leagues. Once the game is done, we'll get back. Hi, this is Jesse Nelson. Many know me as the hall monitor at ESPN Madison, and that's because I love rules. I love creating them. I love following them, and I love enforcing them. And as Madison's home of the Milwaukee Bucks and Milwaukee Brewers Radio Network,

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Once the game is done, we'll get back to live audio streaming your favorite ESPN Madison and ESPN Radio shows. You can also listen live. Hi, this is Jesse Nelson. Many know me as the hall monitor at ESPN Madison, and that's because I love rules. I love creating them. I love following them.

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6: 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Some WNBA early season action as well. 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
6: In Arizona, Diamondbacks taking on the Rockies. Merrill Kelly looking for the rare complete game shutout. And here's the final call in Arizona Sports, 98.7 FM.
7: The 1-2. Swing and a miss. He got him. And at 37 years old, Merrill Kelly fires his first ever complete game in the most unlikely of venues. 9 innings of one-run ball at Coors Field.
4: Number four.
6: The Pistons down 3-2, hoping to force a game 7 in Cleveland, and Jalen Duren's dunk in the fourth put them up for good and sends the series back to Detroit. The call on ESPN Radio.
7: Here's Cunningham, a 3. No. Offensive rebound, Duren put back in. Jalen Duren, another rebound and another 2 points.
8: First-time All-Star showing just why tonight.
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4: Number three.
6: In the Battle of Missouri, the Cardinals and Royals tied at 4 in the 11th. Joel Pozzo at the plate. Here's the call on Cardinals Radio Network.
9: The pitch. Pozzo swings and he hits it to right. A Redbird winner. A base hit to right. Pozzo touches first, and he's going to be mobbed by his teammates as we light up the night in downtown St. Louis. Joel Pozzo with the game winner on the first pitch he saw from Steven Cruz. The Cardinals walk off the Royals in 11, 5-4.
4: Number two.
6: It's weird to say a Yastrzemski walked off the Red Sox. That's exactly what happened in Atlanta tonight. The call on 680 The Fan.
9: Lefty set right at the belly. 1-2. Swung on, struck down towards left center field. That's down! That's down! Here comes Kim! Braves gonna win! Hit the lights and say goodnight! Braves take it 3-2!
4: Number one.
6: Spencer Torkelson sent the fans home happy at Comerica Park to cap off a great sports night in Detroit. The call on 97.1 The Ticket.
9: The 2-2. Swing to drive to the gap in right center field.
6: We We switch gears to the WNBA. Just a couple of games into the season so far. We got 2-1-1 teams squaring off with Caitlin Clark and the Fever hosting the Washington Mystics. Clark with 20 points and 5 assists in each of the Fever's first two games. Caitlin Clark, though, struggling in this one. Just 2 of 15 from the field and 11 points in the first three quarters, but heating up in the fourth. Mystics up 3. Clark looking to even things up.
10: Will it be Mitchell? Will it be Clark? Cunningham looking. Versatines Allen. Hand off Clark for the tie.
6: The call on Ion Television, so we go into the extra session. Clark with 17 fourth quarter points. It's the most points she's put up in a quarter in her career. But in the extra session, it's Cody McMahon taking over for the Mystics.
10: Mitchell can't finish at the rim. The pure presence of Shakira Austin. And McMahon is left alone. And a big shot, Cody McMahon. Oh, what a swing. Kelsey Mitchell had a chance to put the Fever in front, and instead it's Washington by 4.
6: That made it a 4-point game. Mystics would sneak past the Fever 104-102. Caitlin Clark in the loss finishes with 32 points. Sonia Citron scored 30 for the first time in her career. Mystics winning their first two road games of the season this season after winning only two straight road games all of last year. Also on Friday, the Aces taking on the Sun. Asia Wilson had 45 points in the win as Las Vegas picked up the win over Connecticut 101-86. Also on Friday, the Sparks knocked off the Toronto Tempo 99-95, and it was the Mercury over the Sky 91-83. Still more to come here, including from both game sixes in the West and East in the NBA playoff. That's coming up next. SportsCenter All Night, ESPN Radio, and the ESPN app.
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1: 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Well, we had plenty of rivalry series throughout Major League Baseball getting underway on Friday. Let's get to one in the Lone Star State between Houston and Texas, the Silver Boot Series. Astros have lost four straight home series, and at the bottom of the AL West at just 17-28, hoping that Spencer Arrighetti could get them off the schneid, and did he ever. More on that in a second, but we pick up the action in the bottom of the third inning. No score. Isaac Paredes at the plate for the Astros.
2: This inning, 3-2, pitch is clubbed, left field, gone. That's the beauty of having Yordan as protection in the on-deck circle. Paredes got a cookie and shot it out of here.
1: On KBME 790 AM, 1-0 Astros at that point. Astros go up 1-0. That would be all Spencer Arrighetti would need. He takes a no-hitter into the eighth inning and ends up finishing with five strikeouts and seven and a third before Justin Foscue broke up the no-hitter in the eighth. Astros win it 2-0, allowing just one Rangers hit in the process. Astros have allowed 10 or more hits to their opponents 18 times this season. Meanwhile, the Cubs and White Sox beginning their rivalry series on the South Side. Cubs back on the winning side after breaking a four-game losing streak on Thursday with a win against the Braves. They hold the second-best record in the National League. Cubs 10-1 in their last 11 against the White Sox, but the Pale Holes, they've won five in a row going into this game, tied for their longest winning streak of the season. Pick up the action, top of the eighth inning. Cubs in control. Carson Kelly at the plate with a big swing.
3: 1-0, and a high fly ball hit to deep right center field. Racing over is Peters, and this one bounces on the track and over the wall for a ground rule double. So two runs come in, and the Cubs now up 10-4 over the White Sox here in the eighth.
1: On the Cubs radio network, Cubs would finish the win with a 10-5 victory, their second straight win. They're now 14-3 in the last 17 meetings versus the White Sox dating back to 2022. It also ends the White Sox five-game win streak. Kelly, as you heard, with a two-run double there, ends up 3-for-5 and with four RBIs for the game. Freeway series in Orange County. Halos hosting the Dodgers. Blake Snell scratched from the start for LA after making his season debut last Saturday. Angels a lowly 16-28 this season. A loss Friday would give them their second worst 45-game start in franchise history. Pick up the action. Top of the sixth inning. Already 4-0 Dodgers, and Teoscar Hernandez at the plate looking to send one out on AM 570 LA Sports.
4: One of those great defensive plays made by the Angels on Teoscar last time up. He swings, hits a drive, deep right center. It is heading back toward the wall. It is over the wall. That's a home run. Teoscar Hernandez with a two-run shot. He hit it off the scoreboard over the yellow line.
1: Teoscar Hernandez with his fifth home run of the year, but his first since April the 15th. He'd gone 23 games without a home run entering play on Friday. Dodgers go on to win it by a final of 6-0. Max Muncy also with a home run in the game, his 12th. That came in the fourth inning. Andy Page is 1-for-4 with a three-run homer in the fourth inning. Was hitless in his previous four games entering play on Friday. It's the third straight win following a four-game losing streak. It snaps a seven-game losing streak versus the Angels dating back to September 4th of 2024. Angels shut out for the third time this season, have lost their last four games overall. Phillies in Pittsburgh to take on the Pirates. They fell behind 6-0 early. A man on for Kyle Schwarber with the Phillies down 8-2. Schwarber hit his 19th home run of the year in the fifth inning. Up again, looking to inch the Phillies closer.
5: With a man on to the pitch, Schwarber swings, hits one in the air, center field. Cruz going back into his right. It's going to be over his head and gone. He did it again. My goodness. Opposite field, up the alley, just to the right of the 410 sign. Into the Phillies bullpen, a rocket from Kyle Schwarber, his 20th home run of the season.
1: 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Phillies still trailing by three. Phillies rallied for three in the ninth to force extra innings. So we head to the 10th. Go-ahead run already in, but the Phillies looking for more with Rafael Marchand at the plate.
5: And the pitch swung on, line towards left center. It's in for a hit. Marchand delivers. Both runners will score. Rafael Marchand, his first hit since April 25th. His first at bat in 8 days. And he's driven home two as the Phillies lead it 11-8.
1: 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Phillies win it in extra innings, 11-9 in 10. Phillies trailed 6-0 in the third inning and come back to win it. Schwarber again with 2 home runs, 5 runs batted in, 20 home runs this season. Ties the Phillies record through 45 games of a season. Schwarber with 9 home runs over his last 8 games. It's the second most in an 8-game span in Phillies history. Bryce Harper in the game, 4-for-5 with a game-tying 2 RBI single in the 9th. It was reviewed for a home run, but it was upheld. Pirates led it 8-5 entering the top of the 9th, had won 25 straight when leading by 3. Still more to come, including more from the 2 NBA playoff games on Friday. That's next. 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
3: 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Two game sixes. We're trying to get to game sevens for a couple of teams or get their way into the conference finals. Plus some WNBA action, some action on the diamond as well. 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
3: 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Merrill Kelly looking for the rare complete game. And here's the final call in Arizona Sports 98.7 FM.
5: The 1-2. Swing and a miss. He got him. And at 37 years old, Merrill Kelly fires his first ever complete game in the most unlikely of venues. Nine innings of one-run ball at Coors Field.
1: Number four.
3: The Pistons down 3-2, hoping to force a game seven in Cleveland, and Jalen Duren's dunk in the fourth put them up for good and sends the series back to Detroit. The call on ESPN Radio.
6: Here's Cunningham, a three. No offensive rebound. Duren put back in. Jalen Duren, another rebound and another 2 points.
7: First-time All-Star showing just why tonight.
6: 18-point lead, matching the largest for the Pistons tonight. 2:45 to go.
1: Number three.
3: In the Battle of Missouri, the Cardinals and Royals tied at four in the 11. Joel Pozzo at the plate. Here's the call on Cardinals Radio Network.
8: The pitch. Pozzo swings and he hits it to right. A Redbird winner. A base hit to right. Pozzo touches first and he's going to be mobbed by his teammates as we light up the night in downtown St. Louis. Joel Pozzo with the game winner on the first pitch he saw from Steven Cruz. The Cardinals walk off the Royals in 11, 5-4.
1: Number two.
3: It's weird to say a Yastrzemski walked off the Red Sox, but that's exactly what happened in Atlanta tonight. The call on 680 The Fan.
8: Lefty set right at the belly. 1-2. Swung on, struck down towards left center field. That's down! That's down! Here comes Kim! Braves got a win! Hit the lights and say goodnight! Braves take it 3-2!
1: Number one.
3: Spencer Torkelson sent the fans home happy at Comerica Park to cap off a great sports night in Detroit. The call on 97.1 The Ticket.
8: The 2-2. Swing and drive to the gap in right center field. The ball has got the gap. Tigers win. Feeling comes home. Tigers walk off the Blue Jays.
3: 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We're a couple of games into the WNBA season. We had 2 1-1 teams squaring off with Caitlin Clark and the Fever hosting the Washington Mystics. Clark with 20 and 5 assists in each of the Fever's first two games. Clark struggling, though, in this one against the Mystics on Friday. Just 2 of 15 from the field and 11 points in the first three quarters, but she was heating up in the fourth. Mystics up by three, but Clark looking to even things up on Ion.
9: Will it be Mitchell? Will it be Clark? Cunningham looking, versus Hines Allen, handoff Clark for the tie, yes! Caitlin Clark has tied the game with under 2 seconds left to play! 22 has done it again!
3: Clark had 17 fourth quarter points, the most she's put up in a fourth quarter in her career, but it was too much Cody McMahon and the Mystics on Friday.
9: Mitchell can't finish at the rim! The pure presence of Shakira Austin! McMahon is left alone. And a big shot, Cody McMahon. Oh, what a swing. Kelsey Mitchell had a chance to put the Fever in front. And instead, it's Washington by four.
3: Mystics sneak past the Fever 104-102. Caitlin Clark in the loss finishes with 32 points. Meanwhile, Aces and Suns, Aja Wilson had a big game.
10: Against Pierce, Wilson jabs, fires, knocks down the three. 45 for Aja Wilson.
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25: Lined into the gap in left center. Hamilton scores with ease. It's 4-0 Brewers on an RBI double.

0: All for this.
1: When it was my quarterback that helped you keep your job.
0: That's exactly what I was going to say. This was my pick, and that helped you keep your job, but you kept your job. This is revenge.
2: Revenge.
3: Okay. Now, CeCe, you played for the Dallas Cowboys, you played for the New York Giants, and you played for the Baltimore Ravens. What do you remember about a reunion game you may have had or a revenge game you may have had?
2: Oh, it was always revenge against the Dallas Cowboys.
3: Oh, just the Cowboys.
2: Yeah. Against the Dallas Cowboys.
3: What about when you went to the Ravens? Did you ever play the Giants?
2: No.
3: Okay.
2: Did not play the Giants.
3: So you never had a revenge game against the Giants, but when you were with the Giants and then the Ravens, it was automatic revenge against the Cowboys.
2: Yes.
3: Why specifically?
2: Because they chose not to pay me.
3: Who did they choose to pay? Do you remember?
2: I do remember, and I'm not going to do that because some of those guys are my friends. But
3: so it wasn't against them. It was against the Cowboys.
2: No, it wasn't against them.
3: You.
2: They chose not to pay me. Like, you chose them over me.
3: Mm-hmm. And was there anybody? I know
2: you never want to see your ex do better with the next, ever.
3: Did you have any
0: of usually don't.
3: A revenge game with Washington? Now, you didn't play for them, but hear me out on this.
2: No.
3: No, I'm saying, because Washington promised you something, then Haynesworth swoops in. You don't get that. Were you ever kind of in a revenge game against them?
2: No. Have you seen Washington? Why would I want? Look, thank you for not doing
3: that. Was
2: that
3: was a thank you.
2: That's
3: okay.
2: A thank you. Thank you for deciding to go with Haynesworth and not signing me. Thank you.
3: So that was your Wait, who did we say was a thank you no game? That was a Jalen Waddle one for you.
2: Thank you.
4: Real quick, I think as a Giant fan, that first Canty year with the Giants, we might have felt like he might have been a sleeper agent for the Cowboys.
2: No, that is nasty.
5: Nuno brings up this 2009.
3: That is really actually nasty.
2: He's not wrong. It was paid vacation.
4: I say that because Canty's joked about
5: just
4: that
5: like
4: first
5: Japan
4: year with the
5: Canty
4: Giants.
5: Paid vacation.
2: No, Japan wasn't a vacation. That was a trip. I did more work in Japan than I did that first year with the New York Giants. I promise you that.
3: Wait a second. You went to Japan with your family for the last 2 weeks with your newborn. That was more work for you than playing for the Giants in year one.
2: 1,000%.
0: Wow.
2: 1,000%.
3: One cost you a lot more than the other. I promise you that. As you were getting paid from the Giants, you were paying a lot for taking an infant around, a newborn around, as
2: you know,
3: we all do.
2: Pockets, Evan Cohen.
3: Talking about
2: what I'm paying on my trips.
0: Yeah, but
2: my pockets.
0: Japan didn't pay you to come there.
3: No, that's what I'm saying.
2: No. That's what I said. Pay vacation. I was cut proof that first year.
0: Good work.
2: I knew based on the guarantees, there's no way they can get rid of me.
3: Oh my God.
2: I'm out in the city every night.
3: But is that
2: Bottle
3: something?
2: Service every night.
3: Is that something?
0: Too bad we weren't friends then. I would like to.
3: Man, can Nuno say that, or is that something only CeCe can say?
2: It was a time.
3: Nuno may have crossed
2: line. We reached well in 2009.
3: Crossed the line.
2: We reached
3: there, Nuno.
2: Very well.
0: Wow, I can't
3: believe it. Can't believe it. All right, there you go. Revenge or reunion games or thank you note games there. NFL. You know what else is great? When people get jobs. That's awesome, right? 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
11: 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Well, we had plenty of rivalry series throughout Major League Baseball getting underway on Friday. Let's get to one in the Lone Star State between Houston and Texas, the Silver Boot Series. Astros have lost four straight home series, and at the bottom of the AL West at just 17-28, hoping that Spencer Arrighetti could get them off the schneid, and did he ever. More on that in a second, but we pick up the action in the bottom of the third inning. No score. Isaac Paredes at the plate for the Astros.
12: This inning, 3-2, pitch is clubbed, left field, gone. That's the beauty of having Yordan as protection in the on-deck circle. Paredes got a cookie and shot it out of here.
11: On KBME 790 AM, 1-0 Astros at that point. Astros go up 1-0. That'd be all Spencer Arrighetti would need. He takes a no-hitter into the eighth inning and ends up finishing with five strikeouts in 7 1/3 before Justin Foscue broke up the no-hitter in the eighth. Astros win it 2-0, allowing just one Rangers hit in the process. Astros have allowed 10 or more hits to their opponents 18 times. this season. Meanwhile, the Cubs and White Sox beginning their rivalry series on the South Side. Cubs back on the winning side after breaking a four-game losing streak on Thursday with a win against the Braves. They hold the second-best record in the National League. Cubs 10-1 in their last 11 against the White Sox, but the Pale Hoes, they've won five in a row going into this game, tied for their longest winning streak of the season. Pick up the action, top of the eighth inning. Cubs in control. Carson Kelly at the plate with a big swing.
13: 1-0, and a high fly ball hit to deep right center field. Racing over is Peters, and this one bounces on the track and over the wall for a ground rule double. So two runs come in, and the Cubs now up 10-4 over the White Sox here in the eighth.
11: On the Cubs radio network, Cubs would finish the win with a 10-5 victory, their second straight win. They're now 14-3 in the last 17 meetings versus the White Sox dating back to 2022. It also ends the White Sox five-game win streak. Kelly, as you heard, with a two-run double there, ends up 3-for-5 and with four RBIs for the game. Freeway Series in Orange County. Halos hosting the Dodgers. Blake Snell scratched from the start for LA after making his season debut last Saturday. Angels a lowly 16-28 this season. A loss Friday would give them their second worst 45-game start in franchise history. Pick up the action. Top of the sixth inning. Already 4-0 Dodgers, and Teoscar Hernandez at the plate looking to send one out on AM 570 LA Sports.
13: One of those great defensive plays made by the Angels on Teoscar last time up. He swings, hits a drive, deep right center. It is heading back toward the wall. It is over the wall. That's a home run. Teoscar Hernandez with a two-run shot. He hit it off the scoreboard over the yellow line.
11: Teoscar Hernandez with his fifth home run of the year, but his first since April the 15th. He'd gone 23 games without a home run entering play on Friday. Dodgers go on to win it by a final of 6-0. Max Muncy also with a home run in the game, his 12th. That came in the fourth inning. Andy Page is 1-for-4 with a three-run homer in the fourth inning. Was hitless in his previous four games entering play on Friday. It's the third straight win following a four-game a losing streak. It snaps a seven-game losing streak versus the Angels dating back to September 4th of 2024. Angels shut out for the third time this season, have lost their last four games overall. Phillies in Pittsburgh to take on the Pirates. They fell behind 6-0 early. A man on for Kyle Schwarber with the Phillies down 8-2. Schwarber hit his 19th home run of the year in the fifth inning. Up again, looking to inch the Phillies closer.
14: With a man on to the pitch, Schwarber swings, hits one in the air, center field. Cruz going back into his right. It's going to be over his head and gone. He did it again. My goodness. Opposite field, up the alley, just to the right of the 410 sign. Into the Phillies bullpen, a rocket from Kyle Schwarber, his 20th home run of the season.
11: Sports Radio 94 WIP on the call, but it was still an 8-5 game in the seventh. Phillies still trailing by three. Phillies rallied for three in the ninth to force extra innings. So we head to the 10th. Go-ahead run already in, but the Phillies looking for more with Rafael Marchand at the plate.
14: And the pitch swung on, line towards left center. It's in for a hit. Marchand delivers. Both runners will score. Rafael Marchand, his first hit since April 25th. His first at bat in 8 days. And he's driven home two as the Phillies lead it 11-8.
11: Again on Sports Radio 94, WIP on the call. Phillies win it in extra innings, 11-9 in 10. Phillies trailed 6-0 in the third inning and come back to win it. Schwarber again with two home runs, five runs batted in, 20 home runs this season. Ties the Phillies record through 45 games of a season. Schwarber with nine home runs over his last eight games. It's the second most in an eight-game span in Phillies history. Bryce Harper in the game, 4-for-5 with a game-tying two RBI single in the ninth. It was reviewed for a home run, but it was upheld. Pirates led it 8-5 entering the top of the ninth, had won 25 straight when leading by three. Still more to come, including more from the two NBA playoff games on Friday. That's next. 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
3: What was that?
4: It was just me, or, oh, I got such a bargain. 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
3: I just bought you.
4: Yeah, well, I did just turn three, you know. I mean, that's 67 in sofa years. 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

0: the screen on the ball for Castle. Now sinks away. Castle against Conley. Castle to the right side of the lane. Turns, jump pass to Vassell. Touch it, corner left. Champagne for three. Got it with 5.4 left.
1: Champagne was able to hesitate but still get that one to go.
2: I mean, it's 74-59 just before the intermission. A big lead for San Antonio, and it would continue. And the big fella, Victor Wembanyama, showing I don't need any playoff.
3: Memorial Day Brewers baseball and dollar hot dogs. Start summer on a high note Monday, May 25th for Memorial Day Dollar Dogs. And keep the long weekend vibes rolling for the

0: streak on Thursday with a win against the Braves. They hold the second best record in the National League. Cubs 10-1 in their last 11 against the White Sox, but the Pale Hoes, they've won 5 in a row going into this game, tied for their longest winning streak of the season. Pick up the action, top of the 8th inning, Cubs in control. Carson Kelly at the plate with a big swing.
1: 1-0, and a high fly ball hit to deep right center field. Racing over is Peters, and this one bounces on the track and over the wall for a ground rule double. So two runs come in, and the Cubs now up 10-4 over the White Sox here in the 8th.
0: On the Cubs radio network, Cubs would finish the win with a 10-5 victory, their second straight win. They're now 14-3 in the last 17 meetings versus the White Sox dating back to 2022. It also ends the White Sox 5-game win streak. Kelly, as you heard, with a 2-run double there, ends up 3-for-5 and with 4 RBIs for the game. Freeway Series in Orange County. Halos hosting the Dodgers. Blake Snell scratched from the start for LA after making his season debut last Saturday. Angels a lowly 16-28 this season. A loss Friday would give them their second worst 45-game start in franchise history. Pick up the action, top of the 6th inning, already 4-0 Dodgers, and Teoscar Hernandez at the plate looking to send one out on AM 570 LA Sports.
1: One of those great defensive plays made by the Angels on Teoscar. Last time up, he swings, hits a drive, deep right center. It is heading back toward the wall. It is over the wall. That's a home run. Teoscar Hernandez with a 2-run shot. He hit it off the scoreboard over the yellow line.
0: Teoscar Hernandez with his 5th home run of the year, but his first since April the 15th. He'd gone 23 games without a home run entering play on Friday. Dodgers go on to win it by a final of 6-0. Max Muncy also with a home run in the game, his 12th. That came in the 4th inning. Andy Page is 1-for-4 with a 3-run homer in the 4th inning. Was hitless in his previous 4 games entering play on Friday. It's the 3rd straight win following a 4-game losing streak. It snaps a 7-game losing streak versus the Angels dating back to September 4th of 2024. Angels shut out for the 3rd time this season, have lost their last 4 games overall. Phillies in Pittsburgh to take on the Pirates. They fell behind 6-0 early. A man on for Kyle Schwarber with the Phillies down 8-2. Schwarber hit his 19th home run of the year in the 5th inning. Up again, looking to inch the Phillies closer.
2: With a man on to the pitch, Schwarber swings, hits one of the air, center field. Cruz going back into his right. It's going to be over his head and gone. He did it again. My goodness. Opposite field, up the alley, just to the right of the 410 sign. Into the Phillies bullpen, a rocket from Kyle Schwarber. His 20th home run of the season.
0: 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Phillies still trailing by 3. Phillies rallied for 3 in the 9th to force extra innings, so we head to the 10th. Go-ahead run already in, but the Phillies looking for more with Rafael Marchand at the plate.
2: And the pitch swung on, line towards left center. It's in for a hit. Marchand delivers. Both runners will score. Rafael Marchand, his first hit since April 25th. His first at bat in 8 days. And he's driven home 2 as the Phillies lead it 11-8.
0: Again on Sports Radio 94, WIP on the call. Phillies win it in extra innings, 11-9 in 10. Phillies trailed 6-0 in the 3rd inning and come back to win it. Schwarber again with 2 home runs, 5 runs batted in, 20 home runs this season. Ties the Phillies record through 45 games of a season. Schwarber with 9 home runs over his last 8 games. It's the second most in an 8-game span in Phillies history. Bryce Harper in the game, 4-for-5 with a game-tying 2 RBI single in the 9th. It was reviewed for a home run, but it was upheld. Pirates led it 8-5 entering the top of the 9th, had won 25 straight when leading by 3. Still more to come, including more from the 2 NBA playoff games on Friday. That's next. 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
14: 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Two game sixes, trying to get to game sevens for a couple of teams, or get their way into the conference finals, plus some WNBA action, some action on the diamond as well. 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
14: 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Merrill Kelly looking for the rare complete game. 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
15: The 1-2. Swing and a miss. He got him. And at 37 years old, Merrill Kelly fires his first ever complete game in the most unlikely of venues. 9 innings of one-run ball at Coors Field.
12: Number four.
14: The Pistons down 3-2, hoping to force a game seven in Cleveland, and Jalen Duren's dunk in the fourth put them up for good and sends the series back to Detroit. The call on ESPN Radio.
15: Here's Cunningham, a three. No. Offensive rebound. Duren put back in. Jalen Duren, another rebound and another 2 points.
16: First time All-Star showing just why tonight.
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12: Number three.
14: In the Battle of Missouri, the Cardinals and Royals tied at 4 in the 11. Joel Pozzo at the plate. Here's the call on Cardinals Radio Network.
17: The pitch. Bozo swings and he hits it to right. A Redbird winner. A base hit to right. Bozo touches first. And he's going to be mobbed by his teammates as we light up the night in downtown St. Louis. Joel Bozo with the game winner on the first pitch he saw from Steven Cruz. The Cardinals walk off the Royals in 11, 5-4.
18: Number two.
14: It's weird to say a Yastrzemski walked off the Red Sox, but that's exactly what happened in Atlanta tonight. The call on 680 The Fan.
17: Lefty set right at the belly. 1-2. Swung on, struck down towards left center field. That's down! That's down! Here comes Kim! Braves gonna win! Hit the lights and say goodnight! Braves take it 3-2!
18: Number one.
14: Spencer Torkelson sent the fans home happy at Comerica Park. Cap off a great sports night in Detroit. The call on 97.1 The Ticket.
17: The 2-2. Swing and drive to the gap in right center field. The ball is up the gap. Tigers win. Fielding comes home. Tigers walk off the Blue Jays.
14: 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We're a couple of games into the WNBA season. We had 2-1-1 teams squaring off with Caitlin Clark and the Fever hosting the Washington Mystics. Clark with 20 and 5 assists in each of the Fever's first two games. Clark struggling, though, in this one against the Mystics on Friday. Just 2 of 15 from the field and 11 points in the first three quarters, but she was heating up in the fourth. Mystics up by 3, but Clark looking to even things up on Ion.
19: Will it be Mitchell? Will it be Clark? Cunningham looking. Versatines Allen. Hand off Clark for the tie. Yes! Caitlin Clark has tied the game with under 2 seconds left to play. 22 has done it again.
14: Clark had 17 fourth quarter points, the most she's put up in a fourth quarter in her career. But it was too much Cody McMahon and the Mystics on Friday.
19: Mitchell can't finish at the rim. The pure presence of Shakira Austin. McMahon is left alone. And a big shot, Cody McMahon. Oh, what a swing. Kelsey Mitchell had a chance to put the Fever in front. And instead, it's Washington by 4.
14: Mystics sneak past the Fever 104-102. Caitlin Clark in the loss finishes with 32 points. Meanwhile, Aces and Suns, A'ja Wilson had a big game.
20: Against Pierce, Wilson jabs, fires, knocks down the 3. 45 for A'ja Wilson.
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14: She becomes the only player in WNBA history with multiple 45-point games. Aces beat the Sun 101-94. More to come from the conference semifinals in the NBA. 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
10: We have a huge Game 6 in Cleveland between the Pistons and Cavs.
11: Here's Cunningham, a three. No offensive rebound. Durin put back.
10: The Spurs try to get to the conference finals for the first time in 9 years.
12: Champagne looks at the screen. Driving left, now down the lane. Fox to the rim, lays it up and in.
10: We have the latest from day two of the PGA Championship.
13: Really excited to test my game in ways it hasn't been tested before. 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
10: Plus, the Subway Series begins tonight in Queens. Grisham back toward the track, at the wall, gone! Juan Soto goes deep to left.
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14: 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We got six teams left in the NBA playoffs entering play on Friday and going into Friday's action with two game sixes. We could have cut it down to the NBA's Final Four. Plus, we got a lot of baseball action to get to. Tell you about the big MMA bout on the horizon coming up on Saturday in LA between Ronda Rousey, Gina Carano, the WNBA in the early stages of its season. We got highlights from that, but we begin in Minnesota.
15: The Spurs are a win away from the conference finals, up 3-2 after a 126-97 win over the T-Wolves.
16: At the end of the day, man, it's another basketball game. So you come out, put your boots on, and get ready to go to war.
14: Spurs looking to move on to the conference finals in the West for the first time since 2017 and the first time in the Victor Wembanyama era. Spurs 16-3 in franchise history in best-of-seven series when they hold a 3-2 series lead. Wolves, meanwhile, 1-3 in series when they trail 3-2 with their only win coming in the 2024 West semis against Denver. And it was all San Antonio early. Minnesota could not hold the Spurs at bay. Fast forward to late in the second quarter, Julian Champagne hitting from downtown.
12: Wembanyama out the screen on the ball for Castle. Now sinks away. Castle against Conley. Castle to the right side of the lane. Turns, jump pass to Vassell. Touch it corner left. Champagne for three. Got it with 5.4 left.
17: Champagne was able to hesitate but still get that one to go.
14: I mean, it's 74-59 just before the intermission. A big lead for San Antonio, and it would continue. And the big fella, Victor Wembanyama, showing, I don't need any playoff experience. I'm getting it now.
12: Weaver for Edwards, catches wing right, drives, floats it at the rim, missed it, rebounded by Wembanyama. Fox up the floor to Wembanyama, who slashed the right wing. Al attacks the rim and reaches up the score. And a very early timeout by Chris Finch in Minnesota as it's become 81-63.
14: Sean Kelly on ESPN Radio, 81-63 the score, and Victor Wembanyama would put him up even more in the fourth.
12: Champagne in transition, catches wing left, throws it into Wemby, and he dunks it with two hands. Timeout, Chris Finch, largest lead now for San Antonio.
0: The countdown to summer is on. 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
12: Timeout, Chris Finch, largest lead now for San Antonio.

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2: In the Battle of Missouri, the Cardinals and Royals tied at 4 in the 11. Joel Pozzo at the plate. Here's the call on Cardinals Radio Network.
0: The pitch. Pozzo swings and he hits it to right. A Redbird winner. A base hit to right. Pozzo touches first. And he's going to be mobbed by his teammates as we light up the night in downtown St. Louis. Joel Pozzo with the game winner on the first pitch he saw from Steven Cruz. The Cardinals walk off the Royals in 11, 5-4.
1: Number two.
2: It's weird to say a Yastrzemski walked off the Red Sox, but that's exactly what happened in Atlanta tonight. 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
0: Lefty set right at the belly. 1-2. Swung on, struck down towards left center field. That's down! That's down! Here comes Kim! Braves got a win! Hit the lights and say goodnight! Braves take it 3-2!
1: Number one.
2: Spencer Torkelson sent the fans home happy at Comerica Park. Cap off a great sports night in Detroit. The call on 97.1 The Ticket.
3: The 2-2. Swing and drive to the gap in right center field. The ball has got the gap. Tigers win. Fielding comes home. Tigers walk off the Blue Jays.
2: 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We're a couple of games into the WNBA season. We had 2-1-1 teams squaring off with Caitlin Clark and the Fever hosting the Washington Mystics. Clark with 20 and 5 assists in each of the Fever's first two games. Clark struggling, though, in this one against the Mystics on Friday. Just 2 of 15 from the field and 11 points in the first three quarters, but she was heating up in the fourth. Mystics up by 3, but Clark looking to even things up on Ion.
4: Will it be Mitchell? Will it be Clark? Cunningham looking, versus Hines Allen, handoff Clark for the tie, yes! Caitlin Clark has tied the game with under 2 seconds left to play! 22 has done it again!
2: Clark had 17 fourth quarter points, the most she's put up in a fourth quarter in her career, but it was too much Cody McMahon and the Mystics on Friday.
4: Mitchell can't finish at the rim! The pure presence of Shakira Austin! McMahon is left alone. And a big shot, Cody McMahon. Oh, what a swing. Kelsey Mitchell had a chance to put the Fever in front. And instead, it's Washington by 4.
2: Mystics sneak past the Fever 104-102. Caitlin Clark in the loss finishes with 32 points. Meanwhile, Aces and Suns, Aja Wilson had a big game.
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2: 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The Aces beat the Suns 101-94. Coming up next, to get your sports Saturday started, it's Marty and McGee. 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
23: SportsCenter. Hello there, I'm Mark Robbins. Two playoff series in the NBA could have ended Friday night. One did, as the Spurs handle the Timberwolves.
24: In the cornet, he hands it angled up to Castle. Castle for three off one bounce. And another for Stephon Castle.
25: And Chris Finch just shakes his head, puts his hand on his hips. Not much you can do about that.
23: Sean Kelly, Corey Alexander with a call on ESPN Radio. Steph Castle had 32 points, 11 boards, 6 assists in leading the Spurs to the 139-109 victory and the series in 6 games over Minnesota. Meanwhile, in Detroit, Detroit on the road trying to stay alive by rocking the Cavs in Cleveland.
26: Outside it goes on a fresh 14 to Harris. Reload Durant, gets behind Allen, spins and scores. A redemptive game 6 for Jalen Durant.
27: Boy, it's taken a long time, but Jalen Durant has really showed up for Detroit.
23: Mark Kestisher and P.J. Carlissimo having some fun here on ESPN Radio as the Pistons motor back to Detroit for a Game 7 after the 115-94 victory. That Game 7 is set for Sunday. There's a Game 6 in the Eastern Conference of the Stanley Cup playoffs tonight. Montreal at home up 3-2 over Buffalo. That game on ABC television at 8 p.m. Eastern. Maverick McNeely and Alex Smalley tied for the lead after 2 rounds of the PGA Championship. Both are 4-under. 13 players within 2 shots of the lead, including world number 1, Scottie Scheffler.
28: Hey, it's Evan Cohen. Coming up Monday, the Knicks and Thunder have been waiting for their next opponents. I'll tell you just how concerned they should be about rust. It's Unsportsmanlike, 6 a.m. Eastern, right here on ESPN Radio, ESPN2, and ESPNU.

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8: Hello there. I'm Mark Robbins. Two NBA playoff series had games Friday. One of those series ended. The other is now on to Game 7. The Detroit Pistons made sure of that with a big road win in Cleveland, 115-94. The Pistons head coach J.B. Bickerstaff saying afterwards his team's touchy-feely style was the difference.
9: I was pleased that we were allowed to play our style of basketball tonight. You know, be handsy, be physical, legally handsy, and just make it difficult on people. And I thought up and down the roster, we did a great job of that. And, you know, it obviously helped us close the game out.
8: That's Pistons head coach J.B. Bickerstaff. Game 7 between the Pistons and Cavs Sunday night in Detroit. And the other series played Friday, the Western semifinal between Minnesota and San Antonio goes to the Spurs. Game 6, a winner for San Antonio, Victor Wembanyama, Steph Castle leading the Spurs to a blowout win, 139-109. Castle with 32 points, 11 rebounds, and the praise of his head coach.
10: He's pretty damn good. I thought his temperament and disposition led to him having the right approach and playing the right way. And we have a few guys on our team that are just that talented that when they do that, they take over at times. The talent pops. They get to just have fun.
8: That's Spurs head coach Mitch Johnson. Playoff hockey coming up later on tonight from the NHL Game 6 Eastern Conference Series between Montreal Buffalo Canadiens at home with a 3-2 series lead.
11: Hey, it's Rochelle Smallman, and coming up Monday, I've studied the NFL schedule, which means I'll tell you the exact week when Fernando Mendoza and other rookie quarterbacks will get their first start this season. 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
1: So much work has been done. And so to take that shot from
2: again,
1: the
2: it goes back to context. So much of this is context. And that's one reason why, to me, it just, on its surface, it doesn't make sense.
1: Yeah,
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1: And is too many, and this is the unfortunate side effect to situations like this. That being said, it certainly appears as if we are achieving our mission. And some of these headlines are just meant to get clicks and to get viewers and, quite frankly, to sell commercials. And so, you know, we always urge our clients to turn off the news and just be retired. I just had a conference call with a client of mine, a recent client, only been on board for a couple of years. And they were calling about something completely unrelated. And they said, "Hey, have you seen any of the stuff, you know, happening?" And I sort of chuckled a little bit because I was like, well, of course I have. And being in the business, I'm essentially on, you know, conference calls and webinars almost every day,
2: sure,
1: you know, trying to figure out what's really happening with the economic side of things. But it was interesting because they're literally in Texas right now traveling national parks. And so they've essentially been media silent, and they've only had basically one update. And so they were even somewhat unaware of the extent of what was going on.
2: Wow.
1: And so,
2: yeah.
1: But I said to them, this is exactly why you came to us, right? This is exactly why you came to us, because you're putting your faith in a firm like us to, you know, we can't eliminate the stuff that's going on in the world, but we can bring you, you know, when you're young and you have a lot of time, you likely just put your money in the market, take as much risk as possible. And that's more than likely what you should be doing, because over a long period of time, the market will essentially return around 10%. It's just that it's really volatile. And in the short term, it creates uncertainty. So as you approach retirement, certainly as you're getting 3 to 5 years from retirement, we believe with certainty that you need a plan. So folks, if you happen to be listening to the show today and you're 3 to 5 years from your own retirement, and if you save $500,000 or more, I really encourage you to reach out to my team. 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
2: Talking today with Christian Finfrock. He is, again, the founder of Retirement Income Strategies in Evansville. He is the Madison Money Guy. That number, again, is 608-208-1800. That's 608-208-1800. Christian, as we talk a little bit about all of this today, I want to go back to that whole idea of timing, because you were talking about that in regard to where you are on your personal timeline toward retirement. You know, how much time do you have before you retire? I want to talk a little bit about trying to time the markets, because I think it's important to point out, Christian, sometimes when we see some of this major volatility, and maybe you have some of the worst days in the market, a lot of times that's immediately followed by some of the best days in the market. So it doesn't always happen. And I don't want to try to say that that's, you know, going to happen each and every time, but that does happen. So talk a little bit about the value of getting guidance on what to do during times of volatility, and recognizing that if you pull out to try to avoid some of the worst days, the cost could be pretty significant over time by missing out on some of those best days.
1: Yeah, it's impossible. Timing the market's impossible, because you have to be right twice at exactly right. And that's exactly right. We look at the numbers. We've studied this for decades, since there's been statistics on the market. Here's a really interesting statistic. If you had $10,000 in the S&P 500 in 1979, just $10,000, and you never added money and you never took money out, you just left it there. By the year 2020, you'd have about $880,000. So that $10,000 would have grown to $880,000.
2: Okay.
1: But if you missed just the best day in each 40 years, if you missed just the best one day over that 40 years, wouldn't even have surpassed $200,000.
2: Wow.
1: And so I can look at that chart. If you missed just the best 10 days, you go from $800,000 to less than $400,000. But even, you know, to bring this home more recently, I can tell you last year, right, early April, the

0: market was a little bit volatile, right? But and I had a few clients, three come to mind very specifically, who reached out and said, hey, I really think we need to get out of the market right now and pause. And in all three of those situations, you know, we had a conversation specific to their situation. But the outcome was essentially the same. This is why we built a plan. And I really believe you need to trust the plan. And you know what? The market finished positive almost 30% last year. And so, you know, had we gotten out of the market, we likely would have missed a lot of that. And so, and I could talk dozens of cases over the 20 years that I've been doing this. And so it's just impossible. So what I tell my clients is we have to build a comprehensive retirement income plan. And the most important part of that is an income plan. You need a strategic place to get income that is durable and dependable, that is consistent and does not rely on what's happening in Washington, what's happening on Wall Street, or what's happening in the Middle East. And then the money that we choose to put in the market, it's time in the market, not timing the market, because the market is unpredictable, but it's also very volatile. And having a retirement plan simply provides certainty in a period such as where we're at today, which is very uncertain. And so again, as you approach retirement, we believe you should likely transition from this growth and accumulation. You know, even if you're working with an advisor, it's not like there's a magic switch in the office that takes them from these growth mutual funds to this structured comprehensive retirement income plan. And quite frankly, I have several friends in our industry that work at many really great companies, very large companies that we've all heard of. And often they will send me their clients because they are unable to do retirement planning. It's illegal for them to do tax planning and certain types of planning that we do. It's not because they're bad advisors. It's just because this is not an area that they're able to focus on. And so folks, if you are nervous or uncertain with the turmoil happening around the globe today, call us right now for a complimentary stress test of your current portfolio. 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All you have to do is call or text 608-208-1800 for the Madison Money Map.
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1: Thanks for joining us today on Retirement Income Strategies with the Madison Money Guy. I am Jen Rizak, happy to be here alongside Christian Finfrock. He is the Madison Money Guy. I want to point out, you can see him on TV on weekends, Saturday nights at 5 o'clock on CBS Channel 3, and Sunday mornings at 5:30 on NBC 15, but glad to have him here with me right now. We've repeated the stats time and time again. Thousands of baby boomers retire every day. And by 2030, they will all be 65 years old. Wow. So if baby boomers are up to bat for retirement, Christian, that means Gen X is on deck, wow. Which is kind of hard to think about. We're going to talk about Gen X here in just a minute, but 10,000 baby boomers turn 65 every day, and the number of boomers retiring picked up the pace in 2020 thanks to the pandemic. When you have that many people leaving the workforce, what is the potential impact on the economy, Christian? I'm guessing it's big.
0: Yeah, it's huge, and it's something I've been talking about for years, and I'm actually kind of surprised that I don't hear other people talking about this. Here's my fear, and I don't want to let this go by. Jen, you and I are in Gen X.
1: Oh, I know. Oh, yeah. We're going to talk about it. Yeah, we are.
0: Are we the old? And I shouldn't say this. This is terrible because that would assume that baby boomers are old people. That is not true.
1: No.
0: Old at heart. Old at heart.
1: Right. There you go.
0: So crazy thought is that Gen X is already, we have to start talking about retirement planning for them. So the world is moving. Here's my fear, Jen. As people begin retiring, they need income.
1: Yes.
0: Right? The retirement planning world, as we know it, is relatively new, right? The IRA was created in 1974, and the great 401k was not created until 1978. Mm-hmm. So the reality is it's 42, 43 years old. And all of a sudden, the first generation of babies that are going to be retiring, for the most part, on what we call the two-legged retirement stool. Because 24% of Americans today have pensions. So that means 76% of people only have Social Security in their 401k or their retirement account. And they're going to have to use that to cover their retirement expenses. And most people are going to be pulling out withdrawals, in my opinion, probably higher than the safe withdrawal rate. So we're going to see some money coming out of the stock market. Now, my bigger fear is not necessarily the baby boomers and soon to be Gen Xers pulling money out, but Jen, when I look at some of the younger demographics, even my own demographics, some of my own friends, and certainly the millennials, my fear is that these folks are just not saving enough in the stock market. They're not reinvesting into the stock market. They're not saving 15 or 20% in their retirement account. So is it possible that we're going to see such a generational shift, so many people turning 65 and retiring and so much money coming out of their 401k plans that we could lead into a very extended recession?
1: Okay.
0: I don't know. That's what worries me. And I'll tell you another big concern is that one of the thoughts that we've had for a long time is that the saving grace, if you will, is that there's about $30 trillion that's going to change hands in the next 20 years, meaning the death of our parents or potentially us will then transfer to, you know, likely their children or our children. But the SECURE Act effectively eliminated the inherited IRA. Mm-hmm. And there's suggestion that President Biden's tax plan will eliminate the step up in basis. So what happens if all of a sudden this money that we may have kept tax deferred and kept in the market for tax reasons, all of a sudden, there's no incentive from a tax perspective because we have to pay taxes anyways. Maybe we just end up spending all of that money. Hmm. I don't know. The problem is it creates enough uncertainty, in my opinion, that if I were in this, you know, neighborhood of retiring anytime in the near future, I would probably be adding some safety elements to my overall diversified retirement plan.
1: Yeah. Well, and so let's talk about our Gen X folks here, because if you are in Gen X, it is tempting to tune out talk about retirement because you feel like it applies to your parents. You don't really feel like this is you. But we all know time flies when you're having fun and even when you're not, right? It just goes by. It's going to be your turn before you know it. Plus, you could be in your peak earning years and getting ready for retirement, trying to earn a living in this economy that's being impacted by this wave of baby boomers leaving the workforce. So there's a lot going on here. And the first Gen Xers are in their mid, late 50s now. They're like 56, 57 years old. So Christian, think about the people that you're helping with retirement right now. For those who are in Gen X who still have some time, what do you say to them to help them make the most of these next 10 to 15 years they have?
0: You got to look at you have to look at the numbers. I mean, the biggest problem with retirement planning is that you don't have a plan at all.
1: Right.
0: You haven't even really calculated what you need to retire. I think I don't know how to explain it. I don't want to come across harsh. Is it unintentional ignorance? Is it blissful ignorance? Is it just I'm scared and I don't want to know?
4: I think step number one is you have to figure out, okay, realistically, how much money do I need to be retired? Mm-hmm. And then how much do I have? What's my shortfall? The good news is 10 years is a long time. Now, it's also not a very long time, right? Like you and I, Jen, have talked about this a lot, right? So the other thing is, as you get into your 50s, okay? So once you turn 50, the IRS has recognized you are probably needing to catch up to your retirement goal. And they allow what's called a catch-up contribution. Mm-hmm. So now you can save more money. So I think several things here. The first thing is you have to have a realization on realistically, what am I going to need to be retired? And what do I have currently? And what should I be saving to get to that goal? Once we know that, then we have to look at all of the other sort of risks. And I think Gen Xers are going to face probably even more significant risks than baby boomers, quite frankly, because here's my belief. I think Gen Xers have a risk of Social Security looking very different.
1: Mm-hmm.
4: I don't think it's going to go away. I think it's going to look completely different. And for baby boomers, I'm somewhat convinced they're not going to make any changes that will affect that demographic. I think the Gen Xers will be the first demographic that see changes. And that could be, you know, maybe we don't collect Social Security until age 70. I think that's realistic. Mm-hmm. Maybe they raise our Social Security taxes. I think that's realistic. I think maybe they raise the cap on wages. That certainly is realistic. My point, though, is we're probably going to end up working longer than the previous generation. So unless, of course, you save more money. I also believe that Gen Xers have a bigger tax risk. I think baby boomers definitely have a bigger tax risk, but just by mere time, Gen Xers have longer till retirement and then probably a longer retirement, tax risk becomes far greater. And so I think once you determine how much you need to be saving, you need to be very intelligent, very mindful about where you're saving. You need to really be considering all of your savings vehicles and options. And all of this can be done with the help of a financial planner, but moreover, a retirement planner. 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
1: Christian Finfrock is the Madison Money Guy. I'm Jen Rizak alongside. And Christian, I think it's interesting to talk a little bit to some of these younger pre-retirees, people who have a little bit more time, because this is the time to get in front of them. When you still have time to make some changes that can have real meaning over time, I think there's value in that conversation. So if you're in your 40s, you have some time before retirement. I saw CNBC had this decade-by-decade guide to retirement planning, and they did have some thoughts for people in their 40s, things like watching out for the lifestyle creep. What are your thoughts on people who are in their 40s, they still have a little bit of time? What do they need to be thinking about right now?
4: Well, that's me. This is all my friends. I mean, everybody's different, but I think I love that concept of watch out for the lifestyle creep.
1: Yeah, this happens.
4: Yeah, I think that's interesting because we start getting tempted. You know, the term I like to use is keeping up with the Joneses.
1: Yeah, for sure.
4: Like, we want to go buy stuff to impress people we don't even know.
1: And or your parents are in their 60s and they're doing all those home remodels and all those things that they've been waiting decades for the kids to be gone to do. And we start doing it in our 40s. Like, we're doing all those things right now, right?
4: Yeah, that's right. No, I think that's a good point. I think, you know, there's several things that I think about for my own personal situation, and a lot of them are really, quite frankly, kind of boring. I think you really got to start eliminating debt. I think that's really important. You got you got to quit borrowing money at this point in time. And if you are carrying really nasty debt, meaning credit card debt or car payments, I mean, certainly if you have any sort of a payday loan, of course, you're probably in a financial crunch if you have that. But yikes. Credit card debt and car loans, we got to get those paid off because that's really bad debt. Student loans comes next. And then your mortgage. Your mortgage is okay, though. The next thing I would say is if you have debt that I just mentioned, my opinion is you should not be paying extra on your mortgage. Now, this is going to be contrary to popular belief, mm-hmm. and it might be the unpopular opinion. But for most people, your mortgage rate is locked in for 15, 20, or 30 years. It's probably also a very low rate.
1: Yes.
4: Your car payment and credit card are different. They're higher, and your car certainly is depreciating in value. We have to not pay extra on our mortgage until we've eliminated those debts. Then, of course, we have to focus on emergency savings account and saving for our retirement. And Jen, I believe you have to prioritize saving for your retirement. I don't believe. I believe with all my heart. I know for a fact you have to prioritize saving for your retirement over this nonsense idea of getting your mortgage paid off and getting out of debt. Now, in full disclosure, I am also focused on getting out of debt, but I'm saving 25% of my income towards my retirement.
1: Right.
4: So I wouldn't pay my mortgage off before I did the savings towards my retirement. Got and I'm it. Not suggesting that you should save as much money as I do towards my retirement, but I am suggesting you can't start paying extra on your mortgage until you know your retirement's going to be taken care of. And here's why. You can get a loan for your house, for yes. your mortgage. You can refinance.
1: Yep.
4: You cannot get a loan for retirement. Hmm. We talk about this often, but you might plan to work until age 70 because you have to. But oftentimes, statistics tell us you are in a forced retirement, an unexpected retirement. You are let go, and sometimes your physical health just doesn't allow it. Mm-hmm. So the reality is, Jen, we have to look at a lot of things and we have to start prioritizing. The good news is you're in your 40s. You probably have 10, if you're in your 40s, probably 20 years. So time is on our side, but we really can't delay any longer. We have to start making decisions.
1: Yeah, just so important to think about that. So Christian, let's talk for just a second about how we get started, what this looks like if we want to get started making sure that money's going to last.
4: Jen, probably the first thing is just to call me and my team and take the first step. The number to call is 608-208-1800. 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We're going to take a look at your budget. We're going to look at all of your available assets. We're going to look at your debt and the sources to pay those debt. And we're going to help you put together a plan to get from where you are to where you want to be. One of my favorite books is The Habits of Highly Successful People, Stephen Covey. And one of the most important rules is start with the end in mind. And at Retirement Income Strategies, we don't actually think retirement is the end, yet the beginning, but we start with that retirement goal so we can put the plan together today. The number to call is 608-208-1800.
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1: Thanks for joining us today on Retirement Income Strategies with the Madison Money Guy. I am Jen Rizak, happy to be here alongside Christian Finfroth. He is the founder of Retirement Income Strategies in Evansville. He is the Madison Money Guy, and we are doing things a little bit different on the show today as we are talking to Gen X about retirement planning, which we don't always do. Gen Xers not retiring in droves just yet, but they are pretty worried about how ready they are for retirement. Christian, we've got Gen Xers now in their 40s and 50s, so we don't talk to them a whole lot on the show, but this is a generation that is already starting to worry about how they're going to afford their future in retirement. You see this. I found a headline, I think it was in Forbes, talking about how they are way more worried than baby boomers as it relates to their retirement. So for people who still have more than 10 years until retirement, tell me what their priorities need to be in terms of saving.
4: Yeah, well, this is me. This is my generation.
1: Yeah, me
4: so
1: too.
4: These are my high school graduate friends, and I'm on the lower end of that. I'll be I'm in my early 40s. I want to call it early 40s. Is 43 still your early 40s?
1: Well, yeah, because it's not okay. Mid yet. Yeah, you're good.
4: Okay,
1: you're
4: yeah,
1: good.
4: Okay. getting old is it's one of those things. So, I think this is interesting to think that we're already talking about retirement planning for Gen Xers, and I think certainly the baby boomers know this, and all generations know this. Time flies. Right. And I can tell you, Jen, that the clients that I work with that are retiring now in the next 3 to 5 years often say they wish they had met me 5 or 10 years earlier.
1: Yep.
4: So here's the good news. You have a lot of time on your side. And I think your priorities are probably different than what you think. My belief is you have to start prioritizing getting rid of your debt. Now, you do need to save for retirement, and you may be behind where you should be. If you're in your 40s or 50s, more than likely, everybody's situation is unique and different, but by 40s and 50s, you should have somewhere in the neighborhood of 3 times to 6 times your annual salary. Now, that's a big range. Mm-hmm. So in your 40s, early 40s, you should be in the neighborhood of 3 times your annual salary. And if you're in your 50s, you want to be shooting for 6 times your annual salary. Now, again, this is different. This is different for everybody. But if you've got a bunch of debt, we might have to take our retirement savings and really put it towards that debt first. This is one of those situations where you probably need to start talking to an expert, somebody that specializes on retirement planning that can help you prioritize your thought process at this stage in the game. Mm-hmm. Also, for Gen Xers, you probably have college age kids.
1: Yeah.
4: They are either in college or they're getting close to college. You probably getting close to where your mortgage might be paid off in the next 10 to 15 years. And you're wondering if you should accelerate that payment. So interestingly enough, you're probably going to have bigger challenges than the baby boomer generation. You're probably going to live longer than the baby boomer generation. That means a bigger longevity risk gap. You're potentially going to see higher taxes in your lifetime. You might see higher inflation in your lifetime. More opportunity for stock market correction. So more than likely as a Gen X, now's not the time to start getting panicked and reducing your risk. Now, again, everybody's situation is unique and different. Now we really have to be intentional about our prioritization on what money goes where. Mm-hmm. I think the first thing to do is just pick up the phone and call a specialized retirement planner, somebody that can help you start getting things on paper and together prioritize what your objectives are going to be for the next 10 to 15 years.
1: All right. And Christian, here's another thing that we see, since you mentioned for a lot of Gen Xers, probably have some college age kids now. We do see a lot of Gen X and baby boomers who are in this sandwich generation, what we call the sandwich generation. They're helping take care of their parents and their kids at the same time. And this really puts a squeeze on you, especially if you were trying to make sure that you're going to be okay financially. So if you do have those financial or caregiving responsibilities for multiple family members, how does that potentially impact your own well-being in the future? And how do you make sure that it doesn't ruin you financially?
4: Yeah, this is a hot topic. Several of my close friends are dealing with this. In some situations, it's almost necessary to see the comical side.
1: As
4: we deal with our aging parents and then our teenage children, and it becomes very difficult, especially if we're financially obligated to both. You know, the answer here is a very difficult answer. And unfortunately, at some point, you have to draw the line and start being a little selfish. Mm-hmm. As parents, we want to help our children. I think some families help their children too much because, again, you can't get a loan for your retirement.
1: Right.
4: You may not physically be able to keep working as long as you think you're going to have to work. It's a hard thing to sit here and say, but sometimes you have to draw the line in the sand and say, I just cannot help you financially with these things because right. I have to focus on my own retirement planning goals. And I know my opinion doesn't certainly matter to your specific situation, but I would selfishly say I grew up in a financially challenged household. I didn't have help really for anything. I had to buy my own first car. I was working at 13 and, I think that helped me be more responsible in my later years, certainly. And I think a lot of my personal financial objectives are specifically because of how I was raised. I will also say, I don't know, I don't want to say I'm tough on my daughters, but I'm not as, what's the word? I don't give them everything. I made them pay for half of their own vehicle. I made them pay for some of their college.
1: Right.
4: And so I personally believe that it's okay to do those kinds of things and it builds character, but it is going to put some emotional strains on your relationship potentially. And I think it's necessary to talk these things out.
1: Yeah.
4: Jen, at the end of the day, every situation is unique. And there's a lot of complications when we start talking about family matters with specifically the sandwich generation. And far be it for me to stand here and give generic advice on the radio because I am sensitive to the fact that everybody's situation is different. And even in my own life and with my own daughters and with my own parents, I've dealt with some challenging financial situations. My best advice is to pick up the phone and call my team, 608-208-1800. 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
1: Talking today with Christian Fenfrock. He is the founder of Retirement Income Strategies in Evansville. He is the Madison Money Guy, and always good to talk to some of those folks who have a few more years until retirement. But for those who are on the doorstep of retirement, the big thing that happens here is this is a shift. This is a transition that happens. You go from shifting from saving to now trying to figure out how the heck do you get income out of your savings and how do you make it last? Yeah. What are the big things that those folks need to be thinking of, the people who are closer to that window, that 3 to 5 year window that you talk about so often?
4: You've got to pick up the phone and call an expert. This is something you've never done before. This is a scary, very important transition. And there is an enormous amount of uncertainty in our stock markets. There are some really sophisticated terms that I like to avoid, but are very important to understand. Terms like sequence of returns risk. Let me explain what that means. It means we all know the stock market is going to have some years with losses. We know that it might even have a crash and an extended recession. What we don't know is when is that going to happen? And the biggest risk for somebody transitioning into retirement is that that happens in the early years of taking money out. We also talk about this concept of reverse dollar cost averaging, which is the exact opposite of dollar cost averaging. So when you're young and you're working and you're growing your money, for the most part, your savings are on autopilot. Every time you get paid, you put money into your 401k or your work retirement plan. Maybe you have an IRA that automatically drafts and makes a deposit. So when the market goes up and down, the truth is over a long period of time, that helps you by lowering your overall share price. However, when you start taking money out to create a paycheck in retirement, that now becomes your biggest risk because you don't know if your withdrawal is going to come out the day the market's down 20% or the day the market is up 20%. It's why it's crucial to have a written retirement income plan to eliminate the risks that are inherently present in all retirement plans. And these are all invisible and impossible to predict risks. We know they're there. We just don't know precisely when they're going to be there. And this transitionary process is exactly what we do at Retirement Income Strategies. Our entire proprietary approach is designed to safely transition you from your working years, from your growth and accumulation years into your preservation and retirement income years. You just have to pick up the phone and give us a call.
1: That number again is 608-208-1800. That is 608-208-1800. And would you say, Christian, is there a good time to get a second opinion on everything that you've done? Because a lot of people, they have done a good job with the saving part and they have probably started to put some things in place. But when is it a good time to get a second opinion on that just to make sure that you are on the right track and you're not setting yourself up for problems down the road?
4: Yeah, I think when you start approaching 3 to 5 years from retirement, maybe 10 years from retirement, that transitionary process is very important to understand. The person that got you to retirement is typically not the person that's going to get you into and through retirement. In fact, Wall Street Journal wrote an article years ago called "The Is My Advisor Right for My Retirement?" 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
1: Thanks for joining us today. This is Retirement Income Strategies with the Madison Money Guy. I am Jen Rizak. Happy to be here with Christian Finfrock. He is the founder of Retirement Income Strategies in Evansville. He is the Madison Money Guy. As we get back into it, MadisonMoneyGuy.com is the website. You can check that out to find out what they have going on. 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And Christian, sometimes there are things that seem unrelated, but they actually have a common thread. So we're going to kind of play a little game here. I have a short list of things. It does have something to do with retirement, I promise, at some point. They have a common thread, and I want you to guess what it is. Okay. Sound good?
4: Okay. Yeah, I'm ready.
1: It's really random, but I think you can do it. So here's the list. Tulips, technology, and COVID-19. What do these things have in common?
4: Wow, tulips, technology, and COVID-19. Okay, so this is a financial show.
1: Yeah.
4: I'm confused about the COVID part, actually. So I think it has to do with a bubble.
1: Yeah, it does. Yeah. 100%.
4: Like the tulip bubble, like in the 1500s or something,
1: yeah,
4: right?
1: Yeah, a long time ago, yeah.
4: Which is interesting, though. You got to explain where COVID comes in, because a lot of times people relate that tulip bubble to the Bitcoin bubble, if you will. So
1: okay.
4: Explain the COVID part to me.
1: Yeah, so yeah, you're right. It has something to do with an effect on the market. All of these things played into market crashes. So you're right. Tulip bubble, you were onto that one, and then talk a little bit about technology. That's kind of the technology bubble, and then
4: for
1: COVID.
4: Sure.
1: So you tell me how those things played into market.
4: Well, that's right. Issues. So the tulip bubble mania, I think it was like back in 1500s or something, and there were contracts, which is essentially options, and the price went through the roof because it was this beautiful flower, and I don't know all of the details, but it's actually fascinating to read. Because most people have never heard this, but I studied this when I was going to school for financial planning. And anyways, the bubble burst, if you will.
1: Right.
4: And obviously the technology bubble in the early 2000s, I think many people know that. That actually coincided with, actually there was a lot of stuff that kind of happened around the same time, but it coincided with the terrorist attacks. And mm-hmm. and actually around that time, maybe not related, but it was the George Bush, Al Gore presidency debacle in Florida. Do you remember that?
1: Yeah.
4: Right. There was the Chads and there was
1: the
4: recount
1: Chads,
4: and we didn't know. Yeah. Yeah. So I got to tell you what's interesting about when we look at market valuations today, a lot of people are looking at that bubble because there are companies, namely Tesla, that are trading at crazy multiples that make no sense. Tesla's trading at over 1,000 times earnings,
1: oh my gosh,
4: which is higher than many tech companies in the 2000s that crashed. The challenge today, though, is where a lot of this is, it's a really confusing time because are we buying future technology? What are we buying when you buy the value of stock? And so most advisors more than likely have not recommended that you buy Tesla. If you're mad at your advisor, this is why. But it's interesting. And also, I would also say, you know, first of all, things are scary, but they come and go. Mm-hmm. And another analogy you could use, maybe not with COVID, but if it seems too good to be true, more than likely it is.
1: Yeah, that's true. But here's the thing. So how do we plan for retirement when you think about the things that can have a devastating impact on our market? A virus, which is a teeny tiny thing, but has a devastating impact on our market in 2020. Flower bulbs, was so crazy. How do you plan when some tiny thing like that you can't see coming can wipe out everything with the economy?
4: Yeah, by the way, that was the year of the tulip bulbs was 1673.
1: Yeah,
4: I now have that number in front of me.
1: Yeah,
4: so
1: yeah,
4: okay, so not 15. But, well, you don't know. It is unpredictable, but that's why you limit your risk. So, you know, I have a rule of thumb that you shouldn't invest any more than 5% of your total liquid net worth into any one thing ever. Now, 10% at the absolute maximum, but you have to be prepared that you could lose 10% of your money. Because the reality is if you invest in something, the risk is complete loss of principal. People just forget that. And so I got to tell you, through this pandemic, I've had a couple of different calls In two different times, one of my clients, their children wanted to invest all of their money in a particular stock. And so what I think people are doing is just taking ridiculous amounts of risk, and they're trying to buy the next, and this was not even the next Apple or Amazon or Uber or Google, but it was a company that was at really, really low values. And I won't say it on the show because I don't want to, anything that could be identified, but the reality is you have to stick to tried and true investment principles, which are your very basic, boring asset allocation. Don't put all of your eggs in one basket. Don't chase returns. Another true story that I may have shared, I was communicating with another client friend of mine and giving suggestions for an HSA account. You can't even get an HSA with an advisor, but this person had done an HSA and said, can you give me some suggestions? And I gave some ideas on a very diversified portfolio, and the person messaged me back and said, wait a second, I don't understand. Three of these investments are literally the worst performers. Why didn't you pick these three, which are the best performers? And I said, I do not even look at returns because you have so few options in general. I'm looking at asset allocation, and over a prolonged period of time, and I'm talking 10, 20, 30 years, those asset classes will rebound. In fact, if you're buying the worst performers, the idea is you're potentially buying an asset class which is on sale, and asset classes are cyclical. Look at real estate, for example. You know, if you had invested your money into real estate in 2008, just go back and look at what real estate did in 2009, 10, and 11. You would have made an enormous amount of money, but most people were panicking and selling. We go through seven different areas of your financial situation, if you will, and do an analysis to figure out where you're at and where you want to be. And then together we craft the map to get you there. So our proprietary process, the Madison Money Map, is yours if you're within 3 to 5 years of retirement, as long as you have accumulated $500,000 or more towards your retirement. 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The number to call is 608-208-1800. 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Once again, 608-208-1800. We do ask that you be one of the first 10 callers on today's show. Also that you be within 3 to 5 years of your own retirement. And this is specifically designed for those who have accumulated $500,000 or more towards their retirement. The Madison Money Map at 608-208-1800.
1: Talking today with Christian Finfrock. He's the founder of Retirement Income Strategies in Evansville. He is the Madison Money Guy. I'm Jen Rizak alongside. And I'm so glad, Christian, you mentioned that term home run money when we are talking about building a plan and understanding that we don't necessarily need this to be exciting. We aren't always swinging for the fences. And this is a conversation we've had with our kids before. My son, Dalton, my youngest, when he was last playing Little League, he really struggled with understanding what we were trying to do here, because he would get out there and he would just be swinging with all his might, and he'd be so mad if he didn't get a home run. But what he wasn't understanding was he made contact with the ball just about every time, and he got a base hit just about every time, and most often there would be somebody score. So he right. would only get to first base himself, maybe second, and then almost every time he would be stranded on third, because at his age they can't steal home. So he would be stranded on third and he would never score. And he never understood the value of what he yeah. was doing, because he was still knocking in a run. He was still doing something to help the team. But because it wasn't exciting to him and he didn't actually get to cross home plate, he felt like it wasn't anything. You know, but
4: that's
1: but
4: a
1: he
4: great
1: really
4: analogy.
1: He really was making a really important contribution.
4: Right. That's a really great analogy, and look at us stumbling into this conversation, because there's a movie called Moneyball.
1: Yes.
4: And it's based on a true story where they literally built a baseball team around mediocre players intentionally, with the idea that the more singles and doubles that you hit, the more runs you will score. And think of this analogy. Let's use both baseball and football. Certainly here in the great state of Wisconsin, everybody knows the greatest quarterback of all times, is the great Brett Favre. No disrespect to Aaron Rodgers. Well, he's still playing. I'm going to always go with my man.
1: You got to go with Brett Favre.
4: Yep. And by the way, I'm staring at an autographed picture of Aaron Rodgers. by the way, Aaron, if you're listening, please call me and I will publicly apologize to you live on this show. anyways, let's start with Brett Favre. Awesome. Fun to watch. Lots of touchdown passes, but also a lot of what? Interceptions,
1: sure.
4: Right?
1: Yeah.
4: He threw the ball away a lot. Okay, back to baseball. Barry Bonds, whether you agree or disagree, I know that there's a little bit of controversy. That gentleman hit a lot of home runs, but he also had
1: a lot of strikeouts. Yep.
4: A lot of strikeouts. So, you know, that's how you have to look at your investing. Is that the kind of account that you want? And by the way, people do invest that way. That's how your Facebooks and your Uber and your Amazons, that's how they become what they are today, is somebody takes an enormous risk. It's called angel investing. There's a whole show on TV called Shark Tank. You just have to know that 95% of those companies fail. Or would you rather have a very seemingly boring account that's going to simply hit singles and doubles all day? Not going to hit a lot of home runs, but more than likely going to have a lot of scores. And you're never going to have a 20 or 30% rate of return, but you probably will never have a 20 or 30% loss. However, you may get a nice, consistent stream of income. Very boring, 4 to 5% across the board. Perhaps you'll get a 9, 10, or 11, and you might even get a zero, but it's boring. Mm-hmm. Folks, at the end of the day, that's what retirement planning is about. But we want to build the team, if we're sticking to that analogy, that you desire to have. And you want the one that matches where your area of life is. 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That means everybody's plan matches their own unique goals, risks, and objectives. And then secondarily, every plan we build is very comprehensive in nature, and it includes an estate plan and an income plan and a risk plan and a health care plan and a tax plan and an investment plan and a charitable plan and a legacy plan, all into one comprehensive financial plan designed to get you to, but most importantly, all the way through your retirement. 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
1: You've been listening to Retirement Income Strategies with the Madison Money Guy. 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And be sure to tune in again next time for more insights from Christian. I'm Jen Rezac. Thanks for spending some time with us here today. We hope you have a great week. We'll talk to you next time.
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0: winning. We want to win. We want to lift the cup. That even after wins, we're not talking to the media because we don't want any distractions.
1: I think that's what they're going for, and I think Nathan MacKinnon still skates really fast, regardless of whether they talk to the media or not. Emmett, on the Avs, MacKinnon tied it late in Game 5. They scored 3:52 into overtime the other night, and they win it 4-3 over the Wild in Game 5. I think Minnesota thought that series was on its way to Game 6, and the Avs had the great comeback. And I think it just goes to show you the Avalanche margin for error right now, Emmett, is pretty wide. They can play terrible for two periods and still win playoff games, which is really impressive. The one thing I'm concerned about, as somebody who grew up in Denver and is a big Avs fan, I do not trust their goaltending at all.
0: Really?
1: If they do this, it's going to be in spite of their goalies and not because of their goalies.
0: I will defer to you on this. How many teams have lifted a cup with terrible goaltending?
1: The Avs did it a couple of years ago.
0: Really?
1: He didn't insult anybody, but
0: haven't gotten the goaltending thing down.
1: It happens. I was listening to Steve Levy talk on ESPN yesterday, you know, our great colleague who covers the NHL and knows it really, really well. And he said, listen, the goaltender can be as important as the quarterback. However, Trent Dilfer won a Super Bowl. Brad Johnson won a Super Bowl. Teams have done it with not the greatest. That it's just at some point a goalie's going to have to step up and play well for Colorado. And I don't have a great deal of comments. I think Carolina is the best team, and they're going to end up winning the Stanley Cup Finals. On the other side of things, big Game 6 tonight in the East on ABC, Canadiens and Sabres, as Buffalo tries to get this done. Emmett, who do you believe in more between those two teams in this series?
0: The Sabres? Yeah, the Sabres. Yeah, that's who I believe in more. Yeah, man, look, I don't know. They're both pretty good, right? You know, let's see where this whole thing takes them. So give me the Sabres. Buffalo, Midwest.
1: Maybe I'm mean for saying this, because Buffalo has a certain curse around them, right?
0: They do? Oh, well, I mean, yeah.
1: Yeah. Look, hold up. Brett Holmes.
0: But does it translate through all sports, though?
1: Yes.
0: I understand the Bills, but you're saying city?
1: No, the city is cursed. In the meantime, the country of Canada is also cursed. They lost the Olympics. They haven't won a Stanley Cup since 1993. So which curse feels more significant to you? Like, who would you get behind more, trying to get Canada its first Stanley Cup since the beginning of time? We're trying to get Buffalo to raise the cup for the first time ever.
0: Well, come on, man. I'm in America. It's all about America, Jack. I'm going with Buffalo, okay? I'm going Buffalo. James Steele is our producer. Come on in and get some of this hockey, dog.
2: Yeah, so Patrick Mahomes isn't playing for the Canadiens, so Buffalo probably has a pretty good chance, right?
0: Yeah, that's what I would think.
1: James.
2: What?
0: That's what I would
1: think. Taking cheap shots.
2: What do you mean? What?
1: It's May.
2: I mean, as long as they don't allow, like, 4 goals in 13 seconds or anything, you know, Buffalo should be okay.
1: Did you like Evan's expert analysis when I asked him who he liked in this series now moving forward between the Sabres and the Canadiens?
2: You could tell
1: Emmett was just doing that hockey right there.
0: Oh, man, that's all I do.
1: So San Jose, Emmett, gets a PWHL team, women's hockey, to the San Francisco Bay Area by choosing San Jose, California, as its fourth and final market during the league's latest round of expansion, according to multiple reports. With the addition of San Jose, the PWHL now is at 12 teams, doubling the league's size. And Emmett, this is a big deal because, to me, I thought the women's hockey was as memorable and as widely watched in the Olympics as the men's hockey was.
0: No doubt. You know, it's like women's national, you know, hockey and the women's national team in soccer, you know, are just amazing. They're great. So this is awesome to see the growth of the league. And you even look at, like, the WNBA growing, and they're continuing to grow. So whenever you can have a pro sports league to grow, especially when it's kind of still early on in its existence, is awesome.
1: I also think it's smart for the PWHL to focus on some of these markets that are close to big markets but aren't quite the, like, there's a reason why the NHL chose San Jose and not San Francisco to put a team in. There's a reason why they chose Columbus and not Cleveland or Cincinnati to put a team in. And those are the markets that I would be focusing, because A, hockey's already big in those places.
0: Right.
1: And then B, I think you'll get good fan support from the close proximity big city, but really strong fan support from that adjacent community. Like, put a PWHL team in Akron. Don't put one in Cleveland, I guess is what I'm saying.
0: Yeah, that would
1: related to where you and I live.
0: Put a UFL team in Canton. Right? You know what I'm saying? Like, do that. So, you're right. I do agree that that's a smart strategy to put, you know, these teams kind of adjacent to kind of bigger markets.
1: I need one more ruling from you. PWHL okay. mascot for Philly. On Twitter, somebody said that it should be named Gritney because it would be like a female version. But
0: I like it.
2: Like the Mrs. Met to Gritty's Mr.
1: But,
2: Met,
1: but hold on. Like is Gritty definitely a man? I thought Gritty was androgynous. So I think Gritty could be for both the men's and the women's teams. I don't know.
0: Sure.
1: What sex is Gritty? 888-ESPN. Talk about that next.
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14: LaFleur is the right guy for the job, but changes need to be made. 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That is where we're at as a franchise now. It's title town. 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
7: Here's Riley Auk.
6: Good morning, Saturday Scramblers. It is a beautiful Saturday morning here. I am live from Camp Randall Stadium. The UW Marching Band just walked by. They're playing On Wisconsin here at the Big Climb, Blood Cancer United Big Climb, to be so specific. We have hundreds of people here at Camp Randall Stadium walking, climbing, and marching up the steps of Camp Randall Stadium to raise money for blood cancer research. It is fantastic. It is a great day to be here, a beautiful day for some walking, and a beautiful day to talk some Wisconsin sports. It's just me today, as well as Owen Dimple back at the Everlight Solar Studios behind the glass as he gives some head nods to the camera. Unfortunately, I look like a ghost on the camera. Owen, you look to be much more healthy than I am this morning, which is great.
15: Yeah, we both rocking the white shirt today. Got my Wisconsin Badger shirt. You know, you're at Camp Randall, so I thought, let's go with some Badger attire today.
6: I love it. This is a Badger shirt. Unfortunately, you can't see it, but, you know, that's just how it goes. Levi, good morning. Great to be back here with you on the ESPN Madison YouTube channel, on ESPN Madison 100.5 FM, and on the ESPN Wisconsin app as well. And we are live from Camp Randall Stadium, so I feel it's only fitting to start the show off with some Wisconsin Badgers discussion. Thank you for the jump around sounder. Owen, myself, and Jim Rutledge host the jump around here on ESPN Madison, the ESPN Madison YouTube channel, and the ESPN Wisconsin app as well. And we had Evan Cohen on this past Thursday. Obviously, the Wisconsin Badgers going through a search for their new athletic director with the departure of Chris McIntosh. They just announced this week that they are putting together a search committee. They announced who is on the search committee. And obviously, that's great fodder for us in the industry to discuss who is on this committee, who should have been on this committee. Maybe are there some folks on the committee that would have been better suited left off. And Evan Cohen had a very strong opinion. I guess I'll let you hear for yourselves. But he believed that Barry Alvarez should definitely have been on this committee for the Wisconsin Badgers. Let's hear what Evan had to say.
16: If we're saying football is the lifeblood of the university and football is the lifeblood of the sports department, has football at UW-Madison ever been good without Barry Alvarez involved?
6: No, at least not the way we hope for them to be good. I mean, at least the level we want them to be.
17: Brett and Barry would get together after games and they would go over tape.
16: They go on a walk every morning in their neighborhood. Right? So, okay, the best coach of our lifetime at UW is obviously Coach Alvarez. Who's second?
17: If you're going all sports, Mark Johnson. But otherwise, football-wise, Brett Bielema.
6: Football.
17: Brett Bielema.
16: Forever. Yep. Who's second best coach? Brett Bielema.
17: Yep.
16: Okay. Who hired him? Who mentored him?
17: Yep, Barry.
16: Paul Chryst. People wanted to run him out of town. The guy that everybody wanted to be the head coach at the time, Jim Leonard. Who brought him in as a player? Guys, you asked the question.
17: Yep.
6: That's fair.
16: Why would Barry Alvarez involved? Because if you care about football first, football's never been good without Barry Alvarez.
6: So I didn't set that clip up as well as I could have. I asked Evan Cohen ahead of time as this banner almost falls down on me here at Camp Randall State. It's a little windy. It's sunny. Gorgeous state. I believe it's going to be high around 80 degrees today. Unfortunately, not the best setup for the camera. We even flipped around. Initially, I had Camp Randall in the background, but I also looked washed out there. So really a no-win situation as our great part-time teammates Jacob and Audrey take care of the banner back here. Always appreciate their help. Always appreciate the part-timers. But I didn't set that clip up as well as I possibly could have. I asked Evan Cohen, why do we need Barry Alvarez on this committee, since he seemed to feel so strongly that Barry Alvarez, he's the Don. He has always been a part of Wisconsin athletics, specifically football, when they were at their peak. So why wouldn't he be a part of the committee? Why shouldn't he be included? in the whole search for a new athletic director. And you heard him just now give his thoughts. And his main rationale is that Wisconsin has never been successful in the sport of football without Barry Alvarez. And we all know, if we're being honest with ourselves, the athletic department goes as the football team goes. Even more so now in the age of NIL and needing to spend tens of millions of dollars just to feed.
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1: On the search committee for the new athletic director. However, I love Barry. Let me just start by saying I love Barry. He is great to work with. I've produced his show on these airwaves for the past 2 years. He is phenomenal. I totally understand why his players are so loyal, why his players loved him so much as a coach, why the coaches who worked under him while he was the AD here at Wisconsin, why they loved him so much. He is awesome. He is a great coach. He is a big personality. He's the Don. He's great. And Evan's right. Wisconsin has not been successful at football outside of Barry Alvarez. However, I don't think that means Wisconsin football will never be successful without Barry Alvarez. Barry Alvarez is getting up there in age, in case you didn't know. And I'm not trying to make this an age thing. It's a new era. It's a new era of college athletics. It's a new era of Wisconsin football. And I know that's a buzzword that may not feel as good to Badgers fans given how poorly the launch went and the new era of Luke Fickell football here at Wisconsin has been so far. But we are in, it's a different game now. It's a different time. We are not in the 90s. We're not in the 2000s. We're not even in the 2010s anymore. We are in the 2020s. We are in the age of NIL where you need money. You need someone who is able to navigate these uncharted waters. And unfortunately, while I love what Wisconsin has done the past 30 years, I love what Barry has built, I don't think we need we can't keep doing the same thing over and over again. We need fresh ideas. We need new people in the building to renovate Wisconsin athletics and Wisconsin football. Not that everyone in this department has been doing a bad job, but if Wisconsin wants to get to where we want them to go as Badgers fans and where we think they should go as Badgers fans, at least for me personally, I think Wisconsin, with the alumni base, with how amazing the campus is, with just how amazing this university is, this is the number two public institution in the country, for crying out loud. This is one of the best schools in the world. We need people in the building who are willing to do what it takes to innovate, to get Wisconsin athletics to the point where the academics are right now. We need someone to push Wisconsin forward. That's the motto of the state. That's the motto of the university, is forward. We need to move forward. I love Barry Alvarez. I love everything he's done. However, I just don't think he's a necessity anymore. He doesn't need to be included on every decision. We need to move forward. We need people in the building who are willing to push the envelope, who are willing to do things different. Because the way we've always been doing things hasn't worked the past few years. You can't wait for legislation that's not going to happen to magically appear and save Wisconsin so we can continue to do things the right way. That's not how it works anymore. You gotta be willing to look into unique avenues of acquiring capital and acquiring revenue. And you have to be willing to live on the cutting edge, live on the edge a little bit, and take risks, which I don't think has been Wisconsin's bread and butter as of late. 844-770-3776, the Carbless Talk and Text Line. This is more. Feel free to chime in. What do you think? Do you think Barry Alvarez should be a part of the UW Athletic Director Search Committee? How do you feel about the Wisconsin Badgers Athletic Director Search Committee in general? Where do you think they should go? Who do you want? What kind of person do you want running Wisconsin athletics moving forward? O-Dog, felt like you were going to chime in. What do you got?
2: Yeah, I mean, I agree with everything you're saying, Riley. It's the university for the athletic department needs kind of a facelift. It needs a facelift into this new era of money and the transfer.

0: portal and all that, and that will help the football program. But when you say that you need to change things up, didn't they already try to do that when they brought in Luke Fickell? They went outside of the hiring. They usually hired within, internal. They kept Badgers around. They went external with Luke Fickell. He brought in Phil Longo, and they're like, we're going to just forget about everything that we've built on the run game, having a physical, dominant offensive line, good defense, and we're going to go air raid. We want to go fast. We want to try and spread it out. I mean, it didn't work. It didn't work.
1: Yeah, I agree. But who brought in Luke Fickell? And this was a point that I didn't get to in my diatribe just now. It was Chris McIntosh. And who hired Chris McIntosh? Barry Alvarez. He was anointed by Barry Alvarez. That was the word we kept coming back to on the jump around on Thursdays. Thursdays, 12:30 p.m., ESPN Madison YouTube channel. Very well-produced show by Owen Timfel, by the way. Barry Alvarez hired Chris McIntosh, who then hired Luke Fickell. And I'm still, I've mentioned this so many times, I'm still totally on board the Luke Fickell train. The biggest mistake he made was hiring Phil Longo and, like you said, trying to revolutionize the Wisconsin offense and trying to modernize it. I think just because Luke Fickell went about trying to modernize Wisconsin football in the wrong way doesn't mean that Wisconsin football didn't need to be modernized. And just because Chris McIntosh went about trying to modernize Wisconsin athletics in the wrong way, even though I think outside of Luke Fickell, I don't think he really tried to modernize or innovate or develop much further or really, you know, dip his toes into any unfamiliar waters.
0: I have a hard time believing that Chris McIntosh tried to modernize.
1: That's
0: just from
1: thing.
0: His role as the athletic director.
1: Exactly. So that's a bit of a stretch. Outside of Luke Fickell, I don't think he really did that. But just because they went about it the wrong way doesn't mean it doesn't need to happen. You just got to get the right people in place to do it the correct way, which, in my opinion, the correct way, as much as it sucks for to look at college athletics this way, but as the song goes, it's all about the money, money, money. You got to look at the money. You got to be willing to take a look at private equity. Michael Shannon, he founded a private equity firm. He's on the search committee. I love that. I love that. I think that's where you need to put your primary focus in this athletic director search. Someone who is willing to find creative ways to raise money for Wisconsin athletics and to give Wisconsin athletic programs, mainly football, men's basketball, a relatively close second as well. You have to give them the money to compete, but you can't give them the money to compete if you can't find the money. We're going to take a break. We're going to come back, talk a little Packers. We have Jason Wilde coming up at 10:30. Also have some Brewers talk coming your way later. Jeff Levering of the Brewers Radio Network will be joining us at 11 a.m. Chock full show. One of the biggest cliches in radio, a jam-packed show. But even though it's just myself and the O-Dog, Owen Dimple, we do have a jam-packed show for you today. Live from Camp Randall Stadium, this is Saturday Scramble on ESPN Madison.
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many wins for the Green Bay Packers in 2026? That's what myself, Riley Alk, and Owen Dimfel will be discussing momentarily. Saturday Scramble is live from Camp Randall Stadium here for the Big Climb, brought to you by the Blood Cancer United. Or Blood Cancer United Big Climb. I feel like that's the technical term. Second time I've messed it up today, but it's awesome. They're raising money here for blood cancer research. Amazing day. Vibes are perfect here at Camp Randall Stadium. We just talked about the Badgers athletic director search. I don't think they need to include Barry Alvarez on the search committee. I don't think we need to continue doing what we've always been doing. I want some new blood. I want some new faces, some new ideas here at Kellner Hall.

0: here in the Wisconsin Athletic Department, and I want to see some new results. I want to see some wins, and we want to see some wins for the Green Bay Packers as they head into 2026. The schedule was released on Thursday for the year of our Lord 2026 for the Green Bay Packers, and me and Owen thought it'd be fun if we went through the schedule, not the typical schedule game necessarily, but sharpening in some guaranteed wins for the Green Bay Packers in 2026, and then maybe sort of figuring out if they win, if they're guaranteed these wins, then how many wins total on the season. So, O-Dog, could you fire up some NFL music for us? All righty, here we go. Starting with week one, the Packers have a divisional opponent in the Minnesota Vikings. O-Dog, I'm not thinking that's, I don't think that's a guaranteed win for the Green Bay Packers.
1: Not guaranteed, but I like their chances. You know, Minnesota's going to have probably Kyler Murray, week one starter, unless J.J. McCarthy has a terrific training camp. But it's just going to be a new system, new quarterback, everything you got to figure out with that. So I'm not going to Sharpie this one in, but I really, really like Green Bay's chances, and I feel like they're going to be a three-point favorite at U.S. Bank Stadium.
0: All right, three-point favorite on the road to open the season. All right, Owen, I love the confidence. Levi saying 12 wins on the season in the YouTube chat. I love that confidence as well. I think I'll give it a pencil, a dark pencil, but I'm not Sharpieing that in. For spoiler alert, I have six games sharpied in for the Green Bay Packers to win in 2026, and one of those being week two against the New York Jets. If they lose to the Jets, come on, like, then we're probably having some bigger picture discussions about where Green Bay is at and what they need to do moving forward, and if they're making the playoffs. New York Jets, that's got to be a win. It should be a win. It will be a win. I'm sharpening that in. Owen, any dispute? Any further commentary?
1: Not really. I mean, the Jets are always going to jet. In week two, early in the season, out in MetLife, yeah, give me the Packers all day, every day. Sharpie.
0: Yep, and I am also sharpening in week three against the Atlanta Falcons. Two guaranteed dubs back-to-back. Even if they fall to Minnesota in week one, I feel like you have two perfect opportunities for get-right games immediately following, which I love. I'm sharpening in the Falcons.
1: Yeah, that one, yeah, I'm going to sharpie this one in. It's the home opener. I feel like the team's going to come out juiced up. It's going to be electric. Lambeau Field's going to be rocking for the home opener of the 2026 season. Yeah, I'm going to sharpie this one in. Give me Green Bay W.
0: All right, Tampa Bay Buccaneers in week four. I'm not sharpieing that in. I don't think that's a guaranteed win. Buccaneers are scrappy. That feels like a toss-up to me.
1: The Buccaneers are such an interesting team. I saw that Gabe Neitzel compared them to the Cincinnati Reds.
0: Okay.
1: For the MLB to NFL comparison, you know, they're always a team that's, oh, that's going to be their year. They're going to do it this year. They're going to take that next step. But then they maybe might be a wild card team. So I thought that was a great comparison by Gabe Neitzel. But really,
0: you got to take out the Brady year if you make that comp.
1: Yeah, then. Yeah, that's fair. I like Baker Mayfield. I really do. But I don't know if I like the rest of the team.
0: Yeah, that's fair. I'm just not sharpening it in. I think Baker Mayfield, like, they're scrappy enough where they could give the Packers trouble in week four. The Bears, week five, I am sharpening that in. This is a revenge season for the Green Bay Packers. This is a revenge season for Matt LaFleur. You think the Packers aren't going to be motivated heading, they get to be at home at Lambeau Field, first Bears game of the season after all that happened last year, all the debacles, everything, two chokes, back-to-back, two games they should have won, one of the wild card round, all the smack that Bears fans have been talking this season, this offseason, like, they're going to be more than ready for the Bears in week five, and I think they're, I wouldn't be shocked if that's a blowout. I would not be shocked if the Packers beat them down pillar to post. That is the only divisional game I am sharpening in for this season. The Packers are beating the Bears in week five. I don't care if Micah's back or not. The Packers are winning that game.
1: Even without Micah Parsons?
0: Even without Micah. Packers beat the Bears in week five. I'm not saying they beat the Vikings week one. I'm not saying they beat the Bears on Christmas Day. I'm not guaranteeing another divisional win this season, I am guaranteeing that the Packers beat the Bears week 5 at Lambeau Field. Sharpie that.
1: Yeah, I do like the Sharpie for this one. I feel like everything that happened at the end of last season is going to build up for this one. I really think Micah Parsons makes his season debut in this game. He's going to be amped up. I don't know if you saw his reaction as soon as the schedule came out, that it's going to be legendary when he comes back. And
0: it's going to be so awesome.
1: Everybody talks about how great his player entrance, his intro.
0: Enter Sandman.
1: Well, that, but also week one against Detroit last year, his first ever time stepping foot on Lambeau Field wearing the green and gold, and Lambeau Field just erupted. Could this be a bigger eruption for return if it's against the Bears week 5?
0: Oh, yes. And you know he is going to be doing everything in his power to come back by Chicago. I can only imagine how agonizing it was for him to watch the wild card game from the press box. He is going to be back. I'm not going to go that far. I think he'll be back by week 5. But even if he's not, Packers going to beat the Bears in week 5. The band's playing on Wisconsin. I love it. I love Camp Randall. I love the Wisconsin Badgers. This is awesome. And I love the Green Bay Packers. But we got to get to Jason Wilde coming up here in the next few minutes. So let's really roll through these last 12 weeks of the NFL season. Dallas Cowboys, I'm not sharpening that. Owen?
1: No. I think that's a toss-up game.
0: Yep. Lions week 7. I can't sharpie that in either. Lions are going to be better this year.
1: You can never sharpie in a game at Detroit, at Ford Field.
0: Mm-hmm. Week 8, the Carolina Panthers. I am sharpieing that in. That goes with Matt LaFleur's revenge season. They're beating the Panthers this year. They're not letting that happen again.
1: No, definitely not again after what happened last year and Rico Dowdle running all over the Packers defense. I don't see that happening twice in 2 years.
0: Week 9 at New England. I'm not sharpieing that in. Even with all the distractions New England's going to have. We'll see if Mike Vrabel's still the coach by week 9. But I can't. They were in the Super Bowl last year. Not sharpieing that in.
1: No, AFC champion, it's going to be a great game. That's going to be a really, really fun game to watch.
0: Yep, week 10, Minnesota Vikings already decided not sharpening in divisional games. That's not a guaranteed win. Then they go to their bye week in week 11. I like the placement of the bye this year. Week 12 followed by the Rams on Thanksgiving Eve. You can't sharpie that one either, in my
1: opinion. Definitely not. I know the Packers have had Sean McVay's number over the past several years, but still, it's just the idea of the Rams. They're going to be such a good team again this year. You can't do anything with that game. It's going to be a toss-up.
0: Levi agrees with us. He's sharpening in the Packers to beat the Bears week 5 as well. Feel free to chime in. I can't read the text, unfortunately, on the Carbless Talk and text line 844-770-3776. So give us a call if you have any thoughts, or feel free to chime in on the ESPN Madison YouTube channel. On to week 13, New Orleans Saints down in NOLA. I am sharpening this in only because I have a friend who's a diehard Saints fan, so the Packers need to win this game, and they will.
1: And I'm going to label this one Bourbon Street Blowout.
0: Okay.
1: Packers blow out the Saints down New Orleans.
0: I like that. Week 14, Buffalo Bills, can't sharpie it.
1: No, that's definitely not.
0: It's going to be a fun game, though. I'm excited for Buffalo at Lambeau, followed by another AFC East foe, the Miami Dolphins. They can't play in cold weather. I have another friend who's a diehard Dolphins fan. That's a Sharpie game. That's the most Sharpie game of all Sharpie games this season. The Dolphins coming into Lambeau in December, book it. Packers big dub.
1: Yeah, but I wonder what the mentality is going to be with Jeff Hafley and Malik Willis. Will they have that chip on their shoulder to give the Packers a game? I still like the idea of sharpieing this one for a W, but I'm definitely interested to see how that game plays out.
0: I would agree. And yeah, Jeff Hafley, Malik Willis angle definitely does make it a little more interesting, but I still think Packers get it done. Second Bears game, week 16 on Christmas. Can't sharpie that at Soldier Field.
1: Nope.
0: Should be tough, should be fun, can't sharpie it. Week 17, the Houston Texans at Lambeau Field. I am not sharpieing that in.
1: Really?
0: I'm not. I think the Texans, they were a playoff team last year. Their defense is always good. That could be a trap game in my mind between you just have a game in Soldier Field against the Bears, especially if you have an emotional win or loss at Soldier Field. Then you have the Lions to close out the season in what could be an NFC North title game, depending on where the Packers are at. I just feel like that Texans game at home just feels trappish to me.
1: I feel like it would be more of a trap game if it was in Houston. I feel like it's less of a trap game that it's at Lambeau.
0: All right. Okay. I can hear that, but I'm still not sharpening it in. And finally, Detroit Lions, week 18. You can't sharpie that in. That's going to be a brawl. I am very excited. Could be for the NFC North. Seeding implications, I'm sure, will be on the line. So certainly can't guarantee a win for the Packers. But overall, I really like this schedule. I think it shakes out pretty well for the green and gold. And I see, I mean, a guaranteed 6 wins, which probably puts them somewhere. I'm thinking they're winning more than 10 games for sure this year. Owen, any final thoughts before we get to Jason Wilde?
1: Yeah, I like the 6. You can sharpie in. As long as this team gets more than 9 wins than they did last year, I'm cool with it. Even if it's just 10 or 11, it's going to be tough. This is going to be a tough year. This is going to be a tough division again. And it's just going to have to be, you're going to have to play your best ball at the end of the year, which they haven't done that the past couple of years. So that's what I'm interested to see is at the end of the year how they're playing. If they can do that, 10 or 11 wins could be enough to claim back the NFC North.
0: And we will talk with Jason Wilde coming up next about the Packers, where they stand in the NFC North, their schedule, and much, much more. This is the Saturday Scramble live from Blood Cancer United's Big Climb here at Camp Randall Stadium. Don't go anywhere. Jason Wilde next.
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0: This is Saturday Scramble live from Blood Cancer United's Big Climb here at Camp Randall Stadium. It's a gorgeous day here in Madison, Wisconsin, as we are joined by the one and only Jason Wilde. Jason, how's the weather out there in Green Bay today?
1: It's warm. I wouldn't want to be running steps in the condition that I'm in currently, but guys that are in great shape like you, young squire, I hope you're going to crush the competition like your jujitsu brackets.
0: Thank you. I appreciate that. That's the plan. After the show's over, have some time to get some social coverage. I've been watching people do the steps and do the climb. I'd love to do it afterwards. I'm in my athletic garb. I'm ready to go. And I don't envy the people, though, that are doing it currently in firefighting outfits. Major respect to them. Awesome to see. But that would be certainly a little more difficult.
1: Yeah, those men and women of the that are firefighters are they are probably the most underrated athletes when you think about what they have to do to save people's lives and fight fires and what they have to wear while they're doing it.
0: Yeah.
1: Like whenever I watch a 9/11 documentary and there's firefighters talking about how the elevators were out and they had to climb the stairs to try and rescue people, I just think, dude, I'm not getting more than five flights of stairs. And I'm not in, like, terrible shape for being old. But, like, you can put me in shorts and a T-shirt, and that's still a struggle, much less wearing all the garb.
0: Yeah, well, everyone here is saving lives here at the Big Climb, raising money for blood cancer research. So awesome stuff being done here at Camp Randall Stadium today. And not as awesome stuff has been done here at Camp Randall Stadium over the past few football seasons. We started this show off talking about the search for the new athletic director and Evan Cohen's comments on the jump around, saying that he thinks Barry Alvarez should have been a part of the search committee and should have been a part of the search in general for the new athletic director, because Wisconsin football, apart from Barry Alvarez, in some way, shape, or form, has not been successful. Me personally, I don't think he should. I love Barry. I'm grateful for everything he's done, but he also hired Mac, and I think in this new era of college athletics, we need some fresh blood and fresh ideas. Jason, you covered Barry Alvarez when you were a student here, and you probably know more about Barry Alvarez's coaching career and time as an athletic director than I do. What are your thoughts on whether or not Wisconsin should have included Barry on their search committee?
1: Yeah, I think it's generational. I really do. And so for someone like Evan, who's a little bit younger than me, I heard his comments. I thought they were very well reasoned, and he certainly made a very good case. Like, he's so good at what he does. It's kind of annoying, frankly. I wish I was that good. But somewhere in between where you're at, which I also think you can make a very eloquent, reasonable argument for why he shouldn't be. You just did in kind of the elevator pitch format, very briefly. My argument is, what's the harm of having him on as long as you make sure that, and I think this would be the challenge, that he doesn't commandeer the entire committee, right? Like, yeah, he is a natural leader. He has run the athletic department. He has been an incredibly successful coach. He's a college football Hall of Famer. And so someone with his gravitas, I think there would be maybe the inclination to defer to him, right? I know that I'm not intimidated by many people, but as you mentioned, covering him as a student, I was definitely intimidated. Covering him as a young professional, still relatively intimidated. Not intimidated by him now. we've talked enough times over the years, but he does have that factor. So, you know, look, I think Michael Finley and I were college classmates. I covered him for the Badger Herald and knew him very well. Obviously, he's had a very successful run with the Dallas Mavericks as an executive. Obviously, when you look at Chris Ballard, who is the GM of the Indianapolis Colts, there's another guy that's a UW alum that makes sense. I love the idea of the committee. I think Barry should be on it, but as I often hedge, I would argue that you have to make sure that he has the same voice that Chris Ballard or Michael Finley or the soccer player, I apologize for getting his name, but he's the head of the student athletic.
0: William Smith, group. I believe.
1: Yeah, I can't believe I forgot William Smith. but you know what I mean? Like, I think you have to be careful because he has such a powerful presence just to make sure that he's an equal partner. And look, I also thought Tausch should have been on it. I think Tausch is a really bright guy. I do not want him to be the next athletic director. I don't want him to be the next offensive line coach. I don't want him to be the next governor. I want him to continue to do the show for another 10 years so we can get to our 20th anniversary. But we'll worry about our 10th anniversary first. But I think he would have been a good person to have on that committee as well. I just am fascinated by this because what I find odd is that, you know, it's if they're going to hire an athletic director before they hire someone to run the actual university as the chancellor, that's kind of like hiring the coach before you hire the GM in the NFL. And that makes me a little leery.
0: That's fair. And I feel like a little different in college because the chancellor also has to worry about the academic foundation of the institution as well as athletics. And with the way it's going, athletics might split off here sooner rather than later. Jason will be joining us.
1: I hope not. And you make a really good point, Riley. But I would also add, and this is a Barry Alvarez-ism, but the football program is the welcome mat, the front door to your university. I mean, it certainly, and look, I didn't play sports at Wisconsin. I care about the university more than I care about the Badgers winning and losing in their various sports.
0: Fair.
1: But I would say that success in athletics also leads to good things for academia and vice versa. I just think all those folks have to be on the same page. And certainly whoever the chancellor ends up being can do a bang-up job running the academic mission of the school. Mm-hmm. I don't know if the athletic department can be successful, though, if their athletic director and their chancellor are not on the same page. That is one of the kind of the secret sauce of the Barry Alvarez, Pat Richter, and Donna Shalala era when you weren't born yet.
0: Yeah.
1: it was that all three of them were on the same page. And then Barry would tell you that John Wiley, who took over for Donna Shalala, didn't really have much interest in sports, but certainly allowed him to do what he needed to do and Pat Richter to do what he needed to do. And if it becomes something where the new chancellor is a little more meddlesome or doesn't necessarily understand the value of athletics, then I think that's where trouble could start.
0: Yeah, I agree with that, Jason. Jason Wilde joining us on the Yingling Guest Hotline. Yingling, the oldest brewery in America, now in Wisconsin. DG Yingling and Sons, Pottsville, PA. Enjoy responsibly. Transitioning to the Packers, Jason, before you hopped on, Owen and I were going through the Packers schedule and sharpening in games that we thought the Packers were guaranteed to win. Lock them down. And I came up with, or we as a collective came up with, six games: Jets, Falcons, Panthers, Saints, Dolphins, and Week 5 against the Bears. I know you feel strongly about the Packers-Bears rivalry heading into this season. Do you think it's fair to sharpie in that first Bears game? I think LaFleur and the entire team is going to be irate heading into that game in a good way, in a constructive way, and that there's no way they lose at Lambeau to the Chicago Bears, even if Micah Parsons isn't back. How do you feel about that?
1: I think you guys are idiots.
0: Clip that, Owen.
1: So I've told this story many times, but for the kids out there that haven't heard it, I was roughly your age. What are you now, 23, 24?
0: 24, turning 25 in a few months.
1: All right, so I was 24 years old when the Packers played in Super Bowl 32. They had won Super Bowl 31 with me covering the team, which was obviously crucial to that, in my first season. And we're riding the bus. Tom Oates says it might have been like a train. I swear it was a bus, but train, bus, whatever the mass transit was to the to Qualcomm Stadium for Super Bowl 32 against the Denver Broncos, who were 12.5-point underdogs for that Super Bowl, and the Packers were looking to repeat. I said, I don't see any way the Packers lose this game. Again, for you children on the program, the Packers did lose that game. This was for John. So I don't think you should be sharpieing anything. Now you can express your confidence, but this is the youth of America today, you guys. You guys are our young, up-and-coming stars. Alex Strofe's another one. You guys always got to be, you know, you're just so different than me. Sharpie. I think you guys should tattoo those dates. If they lose, though, any of those games, you have to have that game and the score tattooed on your butt if you're so confident. Because, look, if you had done this, if you and the O-Dog had done this exercise a year ago, there is no way in God's green earth you would have picked the Packers to lose on the road to the Cleveland Browns the way they did.
0: No?
1: Because they had no business losing that game. That was atrocious. They, even as badly as they played and even as inept as they were offensively, they still should have won the game and they peed down their legs. So, yeah, there should be no sharpieing. There should be no any of that. That said, I do agree with you that those are the games that you should undeniably expect them to win. And the Bears game, I think those two games, I think the Packers are going to go 2-0 against them. And that's not me being a homer. I think this rivalry is going to be great moving forward. I'm excited about that. The Bears fans are a little bit douchier than I would like at this point after the two wins they had at Soldier Field. But I think they're going to backslide a little bit this year. And then in 2027, I think these teams will be at each other's throats once again.
0: All right. Well, I disagree on the sharpie. I'm pretty confident. Maybe we will do the tattoo bet later somewhere down the line when it comes to those games. But now I defer to my fellow youngster, Owen Dimple. I know he has a question for you, Jason. O-Dog, what do you got?
2: Jason, when you look at the schedule, do you think it helps or hurts the Packers' chances at reclaiming the North?
1: Oh, I think it helps. And that's a really good question. It's nice to hear your voice on the air. There was still some discrepancy on our show whether you were permitted to talk or not.
2: Well, we're cleared.
1: Congratulations. I'm not kidding. That's a big deal. I never had to go through that. They just put me on, which was nice back then in the old days. But I'm glad we can hear from you moving forward. I think this schedule sets up great. That's not that there aren't good teams on it. There are definitely good teams. I think I have them at 11-6 and winning that last game against the Lions to win the division. But if you look at the way the schedule is set up, they don't have any three straight road games. They actually only have two instances where they play back-to-back road games. And one of them is that weird bye week, shortened slightly for Thanksgiving Eve football, and then another quasi-bye week before they play at New Orleans. The fact that the teams that you guys mentioned in your sharpieing, many of them are in that first four games, or at least two of them are. And your expectation is without Micah Parsons, you can win those games. They really did do what I told Tausch I thought they'd do, and that was save the marquee games for when they expected to have Micah Parsons back on the field. So, no, I think this
0: credit where credit's due, Jason. You called that.
1: Thank you. That's very nice of you to say. But the bottom line is that I do think, to Owen's point, the schedule sets up for them to be in a really good place to win the division. But they've got to do it. And they were in a really good position last year. And then they had all the injuries. And it wasn't just Micah. We just focused on Micah the most. And they lose four in a row to close out the year. They should have won the division last year. I mean, they had the Bears where they, with 2 minutes left, it was 16-6. So a lot of things can happen, and that's why you guys should put away your Sharpies and get out your number two pencils.
0: All right. Sounds good, Jason. Last question from me before we let you go. I believe you guys were talking about this yesterday on Wilde and Tausch, weekdays 9 to noon across ESPN Wisconsin, about consistency and how that impacts players. The Packers have 7 standalone games, either in prime time or on weird days like Thanksgiving Eve and Christmas. Lots of inconsistency on the schedule, it seems, at least to me. I understand that's the direction the NFL is going, but how big of an impact does that have on the players? And do you think, even though they have these mini buys mixed in, is it more of a positive or a negative to have the schedule this all over the place?
1: No, I it's a really good question, Riley, and I think players would tell you it's a negative. They're creatures of habit, and Tausch will tell you, if I mean, he played 16 games a year when he was playing, he would rather have 16 noon Sunday games every week, noon on Sunday, like the Packers in the 80s were, because they were so crappy. But that's not who they are. But you talk to guys, you know, and look, what I have done from a coaching perspective is obviously very different than what Matt LaFleur does. But you can even see it with kids, you know, that are in youth programs or in high school. Like, you mess with their body clocks for game times, and they struggle, right? I mean, I've seen Sydney play some early morning volleyball matches and stink up the gym, right? And then I've seen them play really late at night in a tournament and really struggle. So, like, there's that kind of middle-of-the-day thing where you really are kind of vibing, and I think that's true of NFL teams as well. You're right. It is part of being in the NFL now. There's going to be more, not fewer, of these games. But there is no – the point about a rhythm – there is no rhythm to this season. I mean, you know, from my perspective, because I'm on the same clock as the players are, I'm just writing and talking about them. But, like, Sunday's the game. Monday, we talk to LaFleur. Maybe there's some locker room access, and we talk to guys about what happened the day before. Tuesday's the day off. Wednesday is when they start installing the game plan. Thursday's the heaviest workload day. Friday's the lighter workload day. Saturday, they have a walkthrough, and they're mostly off for the day, and then they play again on Sunday. They travel on Saturday if it's a road game. There's not a lot of that rhythm for these guys this season, and that will be a challenge. There's no two ways about it.
2: Jason, last one from me. So we have the schedule out now. You finally got to hear from Jonathan Gannon. What are you most looking forward to now in the offseason before the Packers kick off their season week 1 at Minnesota?
1: Yeah, first of all, I want to just talk to the guys. Like we had Evan Williams on the show. We talked to Edgerrin Cooper when they were leaving for the tailgate tour. But, like, I want to talk to Zach Tom and see where he's at in his recovery. I certainly want to talk to Micah Parsons and Tucker Kraft. I want to talk to Jaden Reed about his new contract. So, you know, again, I know this sounds corny sometimes, but, like, I think those are the things people want to hear about. And it's my job to bring it to them. So I know OTAs are around the corner. It used to be, again, because I can't get through a segment now without complaining about something. I'm the old man yelling at the cloud. But, like, we, in the old days, we went to every single OTA practice and had access to players after every practice. And now it's 1 out of every 3. I want to talk to the guys. There's a lot of, you know, there's new free. I haven't talked to Zaire Franklin. I don't know if anybody has. Nobody's talked to Javon Hargrave except maybe Bill Huber, who got him through his agent. So there's a lot of stories that I want to tell and need to be told during the off season. So OTAs are another week or two away. I think the first available one is like the 24th. So I think that's later next week. Or maybe early in the following week. So that's what I'm really looking forward to more than anything else.
0: Jason, really appreciate you taking the time to join us youngsters for about 20-ish minutes on this beautiful Saturday. Hope you have a great rest of your day.
1: Youth is wasted on the young, but we're lucky to have you guys. So keep grinding. Rise and grind. That's what the kids say sometimes.
0: Yes, sir.
1: Right? All right, keep it up, guys. Take care. Be good.
0: That was Jason Wilde on the Yuengling Guest Hotline. We're going to be talking some Brewers. Jeff Levering joining us in just about 5 minutes. Don't go anywhere, folks. Saturday Scramble live from Blood Cancer Center United's Big Climb at Camp Randall Stadium continues next.
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0: LaFleur is the right guy for the job. But changes need to be made. They need to be tougher. You need to bring in tougher players, instill that attitude into the team, and you have to win playoff games. That is where we're at as a franchise now. It's title town. It's not seven seed town.
3: Here's Riley Auk.
0: This is Saturday Scramble live from Blood Cancer United's Big Climb here at Camp Randall Stadium. We were just joined by three-time Wisconsin Sports Writer of the Year, Jason Wilde. And now we are spoiled today. We are absolutely blessed to be joined by Brewers Radio Network broadcaster Jeff Levering live from Minnesota. How are you doing today, Jeff?
13: I'm hanging in there. Thanks, Riley. How are you today?
0: Not too shabby, not too shabby. It is a gorgeous day here at Camp Randall Stadium. I started Jason off with a question about the weather, so I'll do the same for you. What's the weather looking like? What's the forecast for tonight's game?
13: Everything looks good. I haven't seen a cloud yet today. It was 85 degrees yesterday at game time, so it should be about the same today. Can't say the same for tomorrow, though, so we'll see.
0: All right, fair enough. A little hot out there, it sounds, and the Brewers are hot. Right now, they've won seven of their last eight. In your opinion, what's been the biggest reason the Brewers have found their mojo again and are clicking again, seemingly on all cylinders after they started hot, sort of had a slump with the injuries and whatnot, and now they're back at it? What's been the biggest difference in your mind?
13: I would say that the overall difference is the pitching. I mean, it's just getting more and more consistent. Their young starters are starting to feel where they need to feel and showing improvement each and every start. They're finding different ways to score runs every day, which is good. They're not hitting a lot of home runs. I mean, Byron Buxton has more home runs himself this month than May, and he's missed the last three games than the Brewers have hit it as a team. So, I mean, at the end of the day, you got to hit some homers, and hopefully those are coming for the Brewers. But at the end of the day, they're scoring runs. They're finding ways to win games. Excuse me. I still got to wake up a little bit.
0: No worries.
13: They're still finding ways to win ball games, and they're just riding this hot streak right now in the month of May.
0: We had Niger Morgan on our airwaves on Kyle and Brust weekdays 2-4 here on ESPN Madison, and Niger said that he feels the Brewers still need a big bat. And this seems to be a conversation every single year with the Brewers. They always find ways to win tons of ball games, seemingly without the long ball. How important do you think is it for this particular Brewers team to add a bat that could produce more home runs? Or do you think someone like an Andrew Vaughn, like a Jackson Churio, a Christian Yelich, when healthy, is going to start hitting the ball out of the ballpark?
13: I mean, I think having those three guys in the lineup consistently is a good thing. You still haven't seen it yet this year because the one game Yelly played, Vaughn was not in the lineup. So those three guys have not been in the lineup altogether all season long. It's really hard to acquire an impact bat in the middle of a season. And you have to be really smart about it. There's a heavy, heavy cost with acquiring a bat. And I think for the Brewers, they're always going to be looking for ways to improve their team. However it is, if it's adding an arm, if it's adding a bat, if it's adding a position player, they're always going to be looking to improve this team. But it's a difficult thing to do, especially on the hitting side of things. It's hard to hit in this league. Mm-hmm. If there is an opportunity to improve, they will. But I think at the same time, they're pretty content with what they've got going right now. It's a fun team. They're guys that believe in each other inside that locker room. So I think that they're in a good space with where they are right now.
0: All right. And you mentioned a little while ago the young pitching on this team. And I'd be remiss if I didn't mention Jacob Mizorowski. He's one of the reasons this team's so fun to watch. He's appointment television when he's on the mound. How fun has it been for you to watch him? And what's been the biggest difference? Because last year he was electric, but this year he just is on another level. Like, what's been the biggest difference? How has he taken that next step?
13: Well, he's grown up. I mean, he's maturing, right? He's 24 years old now, and I think he understands his body. I think he understands what he needs to do in between starts. He's not just relying on natural ability anymore, which he still has a ton of. But he's actually pitching. There's something to be said about throwing 104 miles an hour, but right down the middle. he's throwing 104 miles an hour and painting the edges all the time. So I think he's just coming into his own. I mean, he's got what now 13 big league starts or something like that. I mean, it's incredible what he's. Yeah. It's more than that. It's like 20 starts, but nonetheless, it's still remarkable what he's put together in his young big league career, and then he's just scratching the surface of how good he can be. And if he just continues to hydrate, then he'll be all right. I mean, he's got to get this cramping thing under control.
0: Yeah, is that something you're worried about at all? It doesn't seem to be a huge issue, but it's frustrating for sure.
13: It is, and he's frustrated with it too. At least it's coming at the end of his starts as opposed to in the
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1: About Bryce Terang, it feels like every single year he has gotten much better. What impresses you most when you watch Bryce Terang play baseball?
2: What impresses me most about Bryce, I mean, he's just so even keeled. It feels like he is a snake waiting to attack every time he's at the plate or every time he plays defense. He's just incredible to watch. And Tim Dillard said this on the broadcast not too long ago. When he's at the plate, he doesn't give you any sense of how to pitch him, right? Because it's not like, okay, well, he's looking in this at bat or he's looking away this at bat, so I'm going to pitch him here, I'm going to pitch him there. He's just so calm and in control of his body and in control of everything that he's doing. It's amazing to see. He has not challenged a pitch this year. He's had many of opportunities to challenge pitches, but he hasn't. All right, well, it's a ball or if it's a strike, whatever, I'm just going to take it and run with it. Unless it's egregious, he might go all year without making a challenge. But he's just ultra impressive to me, watching him go about his business. And I've seen him since he was a first round pick, almost 10 years ago now, as a little string bean kid, coming over from the minor league side and playing a few games on the big league side. And he's just continued to get better and get stronger. And you're looking at a guy who's a perennial all-star at this point.
3: Jeff Levering joining us on the Yingling Guest Hotline. Yingling, the oldest brewery in America, now in Wisconsin. D.G. Yingling and Sons, Pottsville, PA. Enjoy responsibly. Jeff, Brewers have a big series with the Cubs coming up this next week, trailing by 2.5 games in the NL Central. What are you most looking forward to about this series, and how do you feel this season in particular the Brewers match up with the Chicago Cubs?
2: I think that they match up well. I think they match up well no matter what. The Cubs' offense is legit. It's a real offense. I think that the starting pitching for the Cubs is a little light. I think their bullpen is a little light, and I don't know if they can sustain it, but you can say that about a lot of teams this time of the season. But that offense is certainly going to be problematic. It's going to be problematic. And I think I'm always excited when the Brewers go down and play the Cubs for the first time. The crowd's going to be crazy. It's all night games at Wrigley. The Brewers actually don't play a day game at Wrigley Field this year, which is kind of crazy. All night games down there at Wrigley. But it's always fun. It's a great atmosphere. I think the weather's going to be kind of crummy on Monday. But Tuesday and Wednesday should both be good. So it'd be great if they could put a roof on that place so that we could always play.
3: Do you think they're going to try and fake a rain delay like they did last year?
2: No, I don't know. I think they're going to try and play things the way they can. The weather forecast does look pretty bad for Monday, for real. But I think that these games with the Cubs are always emotionally charged. They're always fun, and I think these two teams match up very well. And then after the Brewers knocked out the Cubs last year in the postseason, you better believe that they're going to have revenge on their minds over the course of the regular season.
1: Jeff, once again, the NL Central division is a gauntlet. I mean, 1-5, you have winning records all across the board. What do you make of the division right now as of May 16th?
2: Everybody got better. I mean, there are just as many winning teams in the Central as there are in the American League as a whole, which is insane.
3: Wild.
2: Every team got better in the National League Central. And even the Brewers, by not doing a ton in free agency, they still got better. And they're on track for the same amount of wins as they had a season ago, which was 97 and a franchise record. It's going to be a total gauntlet. The Central, I think, is the best division in the league, top to bottom. I don't think anybody can argue with that, the way that everybody is playing right now. The Brewers haven't seen the Reds yet. I think they're going to be a pretty good team, and they don't even have Hunter Green, or when they'll even get him back. So there's a lot of question marks going around. I know the Pirates are going to be better. They can hit to go along with that pitching staff. We know what the Cubs are. Do the Cardinals sustain? I don't know. We'll see. But I think it's going to be a really fun spring and summer to follow all five of these teams.
3: A few more questions before we let you go and get your lunch, Jeff. Aaron Ashby has been a fun story this year. He leads Major League Baseball in wins and has really

0: He's been a weapon out of the bullpen for Pat Murphy. How has he improved most in your eyes, and what does he mean to this ball club?
1: Just totally healthy. I mean, he had the same shoulder surgery that Brandon Woodruff had a couple of years ago. Two seasons ago, you could tell him kind of fighting through it, and he goes back and tells the story. There was a bullpen where he throws a pitch and he feels something pop, and it was just the scar tissue releasing. And ever since then, he's been a totally different guy. So I think that for Aaron Ashby, his ability to recover and to pitch three times in 4 days or five times in 7 days is what makes him such a big weapon. Plus, his stuff is just nasty. I mean, he's throwing 99-mile-an-hour sinkers. Everything he throws moves. I mean, as a former left-handed hitter, I would not want to be facing Aaron Ashby at any point in my life. I don't want that. I don't want that slider. I don't want to see that changeup. I don't want to see that curveball, especially the fastball. So he is definitely a weapon, and the fact that he's available more often than not, that's a good thing.
0: Jeff, last time we had you on, we were talking about your favorite calls, and you weren't the biggest fan of your Cubs, Brewers, NLDS Game 5 call. How'd you feel about your Mother's Day call? Walk-off home run, Bryce Tarang. I thought it was pretty good listening live, but I want to hear your thoughts.
1: Yeah, no, I thought that it was a good moment on Mother's Day. Listen, it was those are always great moments. Even the pinch-hit three-run homer on opening weekend for Christian Yelich.
0: Yeah,
1: that was a good call. So I think I've had a couple of good ones so far this year. The Mother's Day one was fun. Those are great, great moments to celebrate. And for the Brewers to be in that situation, to come back and win 2 days in a row against the Yankees, ended up sweeping that series for the first time since 1989 when you weren't even born yet. I mean, it's really cool. Like, you were what, negative 11 when that happened? Maybe?
0: Yeah, I was born in 2001, so negative 12,
1: okay.
0: Actually.
1: Negative 12, yeah. Sorry about it. I was graduating high school at that time, so.
0: Wow.
1: No, but it was really good. I don't know. Thanks for making me feel old.
0: Sorry.
1: No, it's okay. Those are great moments. Those are great moments. Just rest assured that you're still older than Jackson Churio. So
0: yeah,
1: that's,
0: I know.
1: By 3 years.
0: Exactly. Like Churio, I think me and Mizorowski are the same age. I think he might have me by a few months. Like, now it's getting to the point at 24 years old, like, I don't feel like I should be feeling old looking at these athletes, but Brewers just have, thank you, just have an absurd amount of young talent. But I do participate, and this is my last one for you, in an old man-ish activity in intramural softball, beer league softball. And I'm curious, you, former baseball player, Brewers broadcaster, does Jeff Levering, do you ever get the time to play, like, beer league softball anymore? Do you get the time to relax with a car blister, a brewski these days? Like, how do you relax?
1: Definitely with a few carbless in hand at the end of a night. There's no doubt about that. That is my sanctity. Mm-hmm. No, I don't partake in the softball. I played for a little while when I had some time, but I don't have that kind of time. And when I do have time, I'm usually spending it with my kids. Mm-hmm. So that's I'm going to my son's baseball games. He's 11 years old, or my daughter's soccer games. She's in the middle of playing a doubleheader as we speak. So,
0: all right.
1: That those are the things that I'm doing, are cutting the grass and doing old man stuff.
0: All right. Well, still sounds like an excellent time, and best of luck to your daughter and her soccer doubleheader. And I hope you get some lunch, and I'm sure you'll be locked and loaded for the game tonight. But really appreciate you taking the time to join us today. Always learn a lot and enjoy talking with you. Thank you, Jeff.
1: You got it, Riley. Have a great Saturday. Go Brewers.
0: Go Brewers is correct. That was Jeff Levering, broadcaster for the Brewers Radio Network. One of the greats. Could be an all-time great if he sticks around Milwaukee for his career. Very, very excited to hear him on the call tonight, and really appreciate him taking the time early on a Saturday morning to talk with myself and Owen Dimple. We continue the Saturday Scramble after this. Live from Camp Randall Stadium for the Blood Cancer United's Big Climb. Don't go anywhere.
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10: Saturday Scramble rolls on live from Blood Cancer United's Big Climb here at Camp Randall Stadium. Pleasure to be here. Haven't seen people climbing in a while. I'm wondering if that means all the climbing's wrapped up and I'm going to be doing it by myself, as it does appear people are cleaning up here. So we shall see what transpires. But taking a look at the polls we threw out there, starting with our YouTube poll, the first topic of the day. Do you want Barry Alvarez as part of Wisconsin's AD search committee? Yes, at 71% versus no, 29%. I'm a little surprised at that. And again, maybe our viewers, you guys all watch on YouTube, really appreciate every single one of you, by the way. Just a little bit older of a crowd, like Jason Wilde was saying, whereas you have more memories, positive associations with Barry Alvarez. You understand what it was like before Barry Alvarez. So that would make more sense to me if that's the rationale. Or maybe more people want Barry a part of Wisconsin athletics consistently than I thought. I love Barry. He's great. Great to work with. Like, Barry's the best. Let me just, before, we're going to get to Brewers power rankings here in a short while, but let me just talk about Barry Alvarez and let you know, prove that this isn't coming from a bad place. I just think we need new ideas. We need, Wisconsin athletics needs to go in a new direction and needs fresh blood here. But Barry is hilarious. Like, he, when you're on his team, he is behind you, he defends you, and he's hilarious. Like, I'm trying to remember, I believe it was the first time I produced his show, The Great Dane Huddle with Barry Alvarez, now just The Barry Alvarez Show, but it was the end of the broadcast year for the show. It was the last show of the year. Football season had just ended. College football playoff had just wrapped up. I believe Ohio State had just won the title. And they surprised me because they had always eaten at the Great Dane restaurant. And I had never gotten food or anything like that. So they surprised me as the producer. They brought me some food in the Everlight Solar Studio. O-Dog, we'll try and make sure we can get that for you at some point if we are ever on remote with some delicious food in play. But sometimes that's just a sacrifice you make as a producer. But they got me some food, and I had mac and cheese. And Tarek Saleh, Derek Angler, Barry Alvarez, those are two former Badgers. That's the thing. The audience probably knows more than me about those guys. Former Badgers legends, Barry Alvarez, you know who he is. They're making fun of me, saying I was a cheap date. But Barry Alvarez, at the end of the show, he had no reason to do this. I mean, they were sort of hyping me up, talking about how it was a cheap date because I just ate mac and cheese and that was all I wanted. Their mac and cheese was delicious, by the way. But Barry Alvarez is like, Riley, he's been handling the problems all year long. Riley, you've been awesome. Like, you've been to handle in school. You've been to handle in school. Like, you can handle it. And everyone laughed, and it was cool. Such a great compliment. Thank you. That was a cool moment. It was. It was, Owen, and I don't care. I'm going to brag about it, that Barry Alvarez gave me a compliment. So I love the guy, and I see why there's so much loyalty to him as Wisconsin football fans and people who have known him over the years. I just don't think he needs to be a part of the search committee. But moving on to our second poll of the morning, I almost said afternoon. Now that the NFL schedule is out, how many wins do you see for the Packers in 2026? 60% of you say 11 to 12. I'm in that camp. While 40% say 9 to 10. No one on the 8 or less train. No one on the 13 or more train as well. And I think that 9 to 12 range for the Green Bay Packers this year is very fair. But I teased at the beginning of the segment, we'd be talking some Brewers power rankings, and I told Anthony Salamone in the YouTube comments that we'd talk NL Central as well. So, without further ado, O-Dog, fire up the Brewers power rankings.
11: Riley, in this week's edition of the ESPN MLB power rankings, the Brewers stand at sixth on the list.
10: Sixth? I like that. I like that. Okay, I think that's very fair. Let me guess. I'm sure the Cubs are ahead of them. I'm sure the Dodgers are ahead of them.
11: Yep. Do you want to try and guess what spots?
10: Ooh. Nah, I'm not going to get that specific.
11: Okay.
10: Dodgers in front of them.
11: Yep.
10: And now it gets tricky. Are the Mariners still in front? I see. Now it's gotten to the point of the season where I'm paying attention to the Brewers and the Central. I'm not really focused on the rest of Major League Baseball anymore. Mariners still in front.
11: They are not.
10: Blue Jays still in front.
11: They are not.
10: Okay, just give me the other teams.
11: Number five, at 28-14, the Tampa Bay Rays.
10: Oh, duh, the Rays and the Braves. The Braves are definitely in front.
11: Yes, the Braves are actually number one ahead of the Dodgers with a 30-13 record.
10: Braves are scorching right now. Braves are one of the best teams, if not the best team in baseball right now. So, should have known that. Anyways, continue.
12: Yeah, number one Braves, two Dodgers, three the New York Yankees, who the Brewers just swept. How do you feel about that?
10: That's fine. You know they're going to get the big city bias. They're the big brand. Like, they're not better than the Brewers. Brewers proved that they would be the best team in the American League with that sweep of the Yankees last weekend. So, it's, you just expect it. It's not deserved, but I wouldn't expect anything less from the ESPN national baseball power rankings.
12: I would have to agree. And then you have the Chicago Cubs at number four and Tampa Bay Rays, like I said, at number five. So coming up on Monday, we're going to have, according to the power rankings, number four Cubs versus number six Brewers. How do you feel about that series coming up, Riley?
10: I love it. It doesn't matter where the Cubs stand right now because they are the Chicago Cubs. And to Anthony Salamone's comment, correct me if I'm mispronouncing your name, Anthony. He says he thinks it's going to come down to the last day of the season to claim the NL Central. And he might be right. But I know for a fact that the NL Central is not claimed in May. So I have been less than zero. I could not tell you how little concern is coursing through my soul about the Chicago Cubs having two 10-game winning streaks in the first few months of the season. I am not concerned that they're 2.5 games ahead of the Brewers. I'm not going to be concerned if the Cubs win the series this upcoming week against the Brewers. I'm not worried. The Brewers have been injured. I understand the Cubs have been dealing with injuries too, especially to their starting rotation. However, like, it's the same story every year. Like, how many times have we done the same rigmarole of the Cubs starting out hot and then slowly but surely as the season collapses? They're still a good team. Cubs are very good. I think it's going to come down to the Brewers and Cubs in the NL Central, but they're going to fade. Like, how many times? How many times do we have to watch the same movie play out? Like, I am not worried about the Chicago Cubs one iota. How are they a significantly improved team to last year? Alex Bregman? I mean, I get Nico Horner has had a fantastic start to the season. He ain't better than Bryce Turang, that's for sure. Bryce Turang, best second baseman in baseball. One of the best players in baseball right now. Who do they have? You telling me Shota versus Jacob Mizorowski, game one? You're telling me you're not taking the Miz there? Like, Jeff was talking about, like, the Brewers and Cubs match up pretty well.
12: And just for clarification on the Alex Bregman, he's only been 250.
10: He's been garbage this year. He was on my fantasy baseball team earlier. I traded him because he's been terrible. PCA is never going to play at an MVP level like he did in the first half of last year. Like, they can hit. The Cubs can hit. And that's concerning, sure. But it's hard to stay consistently hot at the plate. That is a fact. Pitching travels better than hitting most of the time. And you get to the postseason, you want aces. You want aces. So I do think it's going to be a dogfight all the way down the stretch, the rest of the season, between the Brewers and the Cubs. I think the rest of the Central will fade. They'll be good, scrappy, I'm sure. Jeff said it. Every team has gotten better, but I don't think any of them are to the level of the Brewers and Cubs. Think it's going to come down to the end, but I think the Brewers are going to win the Central again. I'm not worried about the Chicago Cubs whatsoever. Owen, do you feel any differently?
12: No, not really. I mean, I think the division as a whole success will continue probably until July, maybe early August, because I do think all five teams are legit enough to compete for a majority of the season. However, I do think in the final 2 month stretch is where the cream of the crop is going to rise, and it's going to be between the Brewers and the Cubs. And as you mentioned with the pitching and the aces, it's really hard not to take the Brewers pitching when it's compared to anybody else, especially against the Cubs, because they've proven year after year that no matter what, they get it done at the end of the year.
10: Yep. And which team would you rather have? A team that has consistently, under the Brewers' former manager, who also lacked playoff success, a team that has consistently shown you it will peak probably around June and then slowly fade as the season goes on, or
13: a team that will probably start out of the gates a little slower, but continue to improve and peak at the end of the season. Last year, the Brewers were playing their best baseball at the end of the season. They unfortunately ran out of steam against the Dodgers in the NLCS. They didn't have the depth to compete with a Dodgers roster that had been hurt most of the year, but was still so ridiculously good they could make the playoffs comfortably. And then when their whole roster was healthy heading into the postseason, there's just no team that could beat them. Blue Jays got close. Brewers, unfortunately, in the postseason, not really. Got close. They beat them undefeated against the Dodgers in the regular season, which shows, again, like, this team just swept the Yankees. The Brewers, at their peak, which they're not even close to peaking yet, can beat anyone. Like, it's similar. I was saying similar things with the Badgers, I believe, last year when they were playing at their best. Or maybe it was the Brewers, that when they're playing at their best, no one can beat them. And I think that still rings true today. Hence why I'm not worried about the Chicago Cubs. I think the Brewers, it's going to be a good series. It's going to be tight. It's going to be back and forth all season long. There's going to be vitriol. The Cubs are going to be fired up heading into this season, especially if it comes down to it, down the home stretch. It's going to be nuts. It's going to be raucous. It's going to be intense. But give me Pat Murphy. Give me the Brewers. Give me the team that has done it before and has clearly shown they have the talent to do it again.
12: Well, and Owen, I just look at this upcoming schedule, too, and it's not just the Cubs to start the week next week, Monday, Tuesday, and Wednesday. Then they host the Dodgers at home, another playoff rematch before they go to St. Louis. Or no, they host St. Louis. So they're at Chicago for three games, and then six games total between the Dodgers and Cardinals at home. This is a big stretch of games. I think they're really going to have to prove themselves with this competition coming up. Do you think they can get it done?
13: Oh, yeah, 100%. I think if you're the Brewers and try and win every series, go 2-1 every series, and even say you go 500 during that stretch, you win the Cubs series, lose the Dodgers series, win the Cardinals series, I'm not worried about that. You go 500, I'm feeling okay. Again, like we've heard, I believe Jeff Levering has said it on Wilde and Tausch. We've heard Lane Grindle say it on Jim Matt Molly. We've heard Dom Catronio say it. Like, standings don't really matter until after the All-Star break. So I think this is an important stretch for the Brewers, 100%. It's a good litmus test, more so for me. Where is this team at right now? Where can this team be at the end of the season when healthy? Like, what's the ceiling? And if they struggle during this stretch, maybe they lose every series, it's going to be really frustrating. But I don't think it changes any expectations or it proves anything negatively about this squad. I think we know they can compete, and this is a great opportunity for the Brewers to prove just that. Very excited. Brewers, before they can get to the Cubs, the Dodgers, or the Cardinals, they got to get through the Minnesota Twins tonight, live broadcast right here on 100.5 ESPN, Madison's home of the Brewers. I believe first pitch is slated for 6:40. Correct me if I'm wrong, or 6:30. Taking a look at the schedule right now. 6:10 with pregame coverage beginning at 5:35 right here on Madison's home of the Brewers, 100.5 ESPN. Everyone's favorite segment, or at least my favorite segment, selfishly, Riled Up. Coming up next, don't go anywhere. This is the Saturday Scramble live from Blood Cancer United's Big Climb at Camp Randall Stadium. Don't go anywhere.
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10: This is the Saturday Scramble live from Camp Randall Stadium here for Blood Cancer United's Big Climb. Beautiful Saturday. It appears that the staff is wrapping up and the stairs have been climbed here at Camp Randall Stadium. Nothing to be riled up about today with this event. However, there are some other things to be riled up about, particularly this next thing I shall be telling you about during Riled Up.
9: This is where we call it like we see it. No sugarcoating.
11: People are riled up these days.
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9: If it's soft, we're calling it soft.
13: Now you're getting all riled up.
14: I got riled up.
9: If we are angry, we let it be known.
15: And now I got you all riled up.
9: It's time to get riled up.
10: Yeah, it is. Time to get riled up on Saturday Scramble. And we are here at Camp Randall Stadium, home of the Wisconsin Badgers, 14-time Big Ten champion. Wisconsin Badgers, might I add. Home of lots of joy, lots of misery as well, including 2 years ago when the Minnesota Golden Gophers came to town and wrenched Paul Bunyan's axe away from Luke Fickell and the Wisconsin Badgers. And, you know, that game and last year's game as well, it just sticks with me. You know, Wisconsin, Minnesota, it is the greatest rivalry in sports. And there was a tweet from Ari Wasserman. It might be pronounced Adi Wasserman, like the Badgers wide receivers coach, Adi Confessor. or Ari, not sure exactly, but him and his college football team at On3 had a draft of the top college football rivalries. And Wisconsin-Minnesota was the final selection of one, Ari Wasserman, which I respect. I think Ari knows ball. The rest of these clowns, River, I think, and Andy, like, they don't know ball. And Wisconsin-Minnesota was horribly disrespected already by having to wait until the final selection. 15 rivalries were selected. It was Ari's final pick. It is behind Ohio State-Michigan, Texas-Oklahoma, the Iron Bowl, USC-Notre Dame, Miami-Florida State, Army-Navy, Tennessee-Alabama, Florida-Georgia, BYU-Utah, Backyard Brawl, Pitt-West Virginia, Texas A&M-Texas, Ole Miss-Mississippi State, and South Carolina-Clemson. That's just ridiculous. And then I see the comments, and people have the audacity to say, oh, Wisconsin-Minnesota, terrible pick. Oh, what an awful selection. Oh, how is that better than this, this, and this, and this? Insert random-ass SEC rivalry here. Like, the disrespect for the Axe game is absurd. Wisconsin-Minnesota is a top five, if not top three, rivalry in college football. I'll give you Ohio State-Michigan number one, sure. I'll give you the Red River rivalry number two if you want, and maybe Iron Bowl, Alabama-Auburn, just because of how many legendary moments there have been in that game, fine. I'll give you those. I'll give you those. But outside of that, like, come on. Like, you're not, you can't tell me Wisconsin-Minnesota isn't right up there with, as one of the best rivalries in college football. And I'll give you three reasons why Wisconsin-Minnesota is a top five rivalry. Number one, it's the oldest rivalry in college football. No other rivalry has been around as long. Army-Navy, they haven't been playing as long as Wisconsin-Minnesota have consecutively. Granted, there were some world wars in there, so you can't really fault our servicemen and women. I respect that. But Michigan-Ohio State, they haven't been playing as long as Wisconsin-Minnesota. Notre Dame-USC, two legendary programs, they haven't been playing as long as Wisconsin-Minnesota. Wisconsin and Minnesota have been doing it longer than anyone. That breeds my number two reason. There's genuine hatred from both of these schools. Like, I despise the University of Minnesota.
11: Oh, we know.
10: Golden Gophers. Exactly. And everything they stand for, by the way, as an institution and a football program and an athletic department. I hate them with all of my being. That doesn't happen in every other rival. Like, that, like, put the hatred for Wisconsin-Minnesota up against any of these rivalries. I'm sorry. I'm sorry. It's not coming out second. It's not losing to any of these. Like, the hatred is true. It is pure. It is unfiltered. It is unabashed. I have never been, until I talked smack, until I called Minnesota a little brother on air for the Wisconsin College Game Day postgame show following Wisconsin's loss this year, I had never been DM'd hate. I hadn't really received much hate messaging from fans or listeners alike. Like, a little bit here and there, like, that's a dumb take. Not a fan of what you said there. Like, a little bit.
11: I feel like
10: bit,
11: you're
10: fine.
11: Opening up a can of worms here, Riley.
10: but I have never received as much vitriol as I did for calling Minnesota little brother. I had countless Minnesota fans DMing me on Instagram calling me ugly, stupid, every name you can think of. And you're going to tell me Wisconsin-Minnesota isn't a top rivalry? I was AI'd into a clown by Minnesota fans. Like, what are we doing? We had 70-plus comments on our Twitter page all just bashing me. I had Gopher media outlets quote-tweeting me, calling me the biggest moron of all time. Like, and you're telling me, people in Wisconsin, oh, Wisconsin and Minnesota, oh, why, what, how does that rivalry belong up in the top? Oh, you should come down to the South where we do football correct. No, wrong. Big Ten, best conference, best rivalries, Minnesota, Wisconsin, genuine hatred, reason number two, top rivalry. And three, best trophy in college football, Who else? What other teams are chopping down the goalpost with an axe? None of them. I'll tell you. Zero. Zero. Like, it is so cool. Like, there's not a cooler trophy in college football. It's insane. Like, guess you got, what, a golden cowboy hat for the Red River Rivalry? Sure. Iron Bowl. I don't think they have a trophy. Michigan, Ohio State, they don't have a trophy. Like, come on. That's part of the fun, part of the pageantry, part of the tradition of college football are these sick trophies, and no one's beats Wisconsin and Minnesota's. It's insane. Those are my three reasons. Oldest rivalry, best trophy, genuine hatred between these two schools. I just get incensed. I never defend Minnesota, but since they are our little brother, I feel it's my duty to step up in this case and defend little bro, defend their honor along with ours, that Wisconsin-Minnesota is a top rivalry in college football. I get so frustrated when I see how disrespected Wisconsin-Minnesota is as a rivalry. I don't understand it. Like, clearly you just haven't been a part of it. And I get there are other great rivalries in college football. That's what makes college football so awesome. All the great rivalries. But not many can hold a candle to Wisconsin-Minnesota and the outright disrespect it gets. I refuse to stand for it. So I felt like this was a good opportunity to stand on business and defend the sanctity of the axe game. Owen.
11: Couple things after that. Great. I love that, Riley. The biggest thing that I'm thinking of is when you brought up the point of the trophies. I can't really think of another trophy in college football where an entire team rallies around it at the end of the game. Mm-hmm. When you have the winner of the Wisconsin-Minnesota game rushing to the sideline, whether it's they're retaining it on their own sideline or running over to the opponent's sideline.
10: I wish they still did that. And that's the thing. Minnesota wrecked that because they were cowards and babies about us winning the axe. They're like, no, you can't rush to our sideline. We're going to fight you about it, even though we just had 60 minutes and lost a football game. So now they put it at the goalpost. Still really sick, though. Continue.
11: Yeah, it's just I think no other teams rally around a trophy in a tradition of chopping down the goalposts quite like this rivalry in Paul Bunyan's axe. It's electric. It sucks. It burns watching the other team.
10: It's so painful.
11: It's painful. It is very, very painful. And I just don't know if another team experiences that kind of pain when they watch their biggest rival take a trophy, a golden cowboy hat. I think that's what you referred to.
10: Yeah, for the Red River. You got the old Oaken bucket, maybe? I mean, Minnesota and Michigan, I think, play for a statue of Paul Bunyan.
11: Yeah, you hold it. You take pictures with it. Like, it's cool. Like, it's cool, but there's a pageantry around Paul Bunyan's axe and claiming it.
10: And it hurts watching another team that just beat you, a hated rival, celebrate regardless. But watching them chop down your goalposts, like,
11: especially if it's on your home field,
10: on
11: too.
10: On your field. Like, sure, there's the whole flag planting, like, run of every rivalry game. Like, just ended and they take their flag and plant it on midfield. Like, that's cool, but it's not unique. And it doesn't happen every year. Like, watching the entire team crowd around your goalposts and chop them down, like, just devastating. Just devastating. And I think the only thing that holds it back is the fact that Wisconsin and Minnesota haven't been good at the same time, which is frustrating. We'll see. I think it's going to be a great game this year. But that's my riled up. I hate seeing it disrespected. Greatest rivalry in college football. I will stand on that. You have an argument for a few others, but bare minimum, top five rivalry in college football, Wisconsin-Minnesota. Can't wait to watch them take back the axe this year. This is the Saturday Scramble live from Blood Cancer United's Big Climb at Camp Randall Stadium. We wrap up the show next. Don't go anywhere.
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10: Wrapping up Saturday Scramble here live from Camp Randall. Blood Cancer United's big climb. Just looking at the tallies up on the Jumbotron here, and they've raised tens of thousands of dollars for blood cancer research. They're funding over 200 active research projects worldwide. Really cool event. Really glad that they had us out. Cool to watch. We're talking with Jason about the firefighters going up and down the stairs. There are lots of other teams and coordinated t-shirts. Fortunately, the event's wrapped up, so I don't think I'm going to get to be able to climb the steps, but still an awesome event nonetheless. Really appreciate them having us out. Really appreciate all of you guys for tuning in. It's been a fun show. A little different challenge today, hosting solo with Owen back at the Everlight Solar Studio. So sort of tag teaming, but Owen, I know you got a lot of responsibilities back there as the producer as well, making us look and sound good, so I appreciate you as well. Big shout out to Jason Wilde, Jeff Levering, making my life significantly easier today. And they're entertaining, informative, always learn something new when we get to talk to it. Like, they're professionals. They're the best. I didn't realize Jeff was that much older than me. But he said he was in high school, graduating high school in 89. What? He's like actually closer to my parents' age than I thought. But alas, it's neither here nor there. I thought he was still like in his early mid-30s, but I was wrong. But we got to talk some Badgers athletic director search, some Barry Alvarez, some Green Bay Packers and their schedule, and some Milwaukee Brewers as well. As we have some stragglers here at the big climb cheering us on as we wrap things up here on the Saturday Scramble. Thank you so much for tuning in. Coming up next, we have ESPN Major League Baseball. Get to hear the Toronto Blue Jays take on the Detroit Tigers. First pitch will be coming your way at noon Central, right after we wrap things up here. And then later, don't miss the Milwaukee Brewers at Minnesota taking on the Twinkies. First pitch is 6:10. Pregame coverage begins at 5:35 right here on Madison's home of the Brewers, 100.5 ESPN. For one final time, for Jason Wilde, Jeff Levering, our amazing part-timers here on site at Camp Randall, our esteemed producer, Owen Dimfel. My name is Riley Yauch. Thank you so much for tuning in to the Saturday Scramble today. God bless each and every one of you on Wisconsin, and have a beautiful rest of your Saturday. Peace, everybody.
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23: Only two home runs for him to this point in the year.
24: Ben, you mentioned a litany of guys out hurt. Who's close to coming back soon or relatively soon?
23: So I think, you know, when you look at who's closest to coming back, it seems like starting this weekend, Nathan Lucas, one of their outfielders, will have a rehab assignment. That could be a sneaky kind of big re-addition for them. Jimmy Garcia, one of their relievers out, has thrown a rehab outing, so he's on his way back. Big rotation questions for them, and it seems like Shane Bieber or Max Scherzer would be the closest ones to returning for them. So it's probably Lucas first, and then it could be, you know, Garcia, could be Alejandro Kirk, or could be Shane Bieber after that.
24: Thank you, Ben.
23: Thank you very much for having me.
24: Sportsnet Radio Network Blue Jays broadcaster Ben Shulman. One of the positives in what has been a rough go for so far in 2026 for the Jays is Treya Savage. After missing time with injury, he's been solid in three starts, including last night, and he's impressed his manager, John Schneider. Savage sat down this morning with our Tom Hart.
25: Longest outing of the year last night, even though it was a no decision. How do you feel today about kind of how you're building up, even though we're mid-May at this point?
26: Yeah, I'm happy with everything that's been going on. Just taking the steps that we need to get me to no restrictions.
25: You picked up the split finger when you were in college at ECU. Where is that pitch specifically now, and what's the evolution of that pitch for you?
26: Yeah, it's a big pitch in every count that I get into. I can throw it early in the count, middle of the count, strike guys out on it. I mean, it's probably the best pitch in my arsenal.
25: When that pitch is working for you, what does it look like, and what kind of effect do you get from hitters?
26: Effect, get silly swings on it, but just looking to make it competitive. You got a rookie catcher that's behind the plate. Tell me about what makes Brandon Valenzuela special as a receiver and as a defensive player. He frames the ball really well, knows how to call the game, and he's just a great competitor. So all around, he's an awesome guy to have back there.
25: I know you're in the middle of it, and you're in the grind already, but you ever take time to reflect on the calendar year for you and this jump and where you were 12 months ago at about this time?
26: I did after last season, but now it's a new page. I'm just focused on this year.
25: So when you did that after last season, what was the difference? Like, what was the turning point for you to achieve the success that you did?
26: I didn't change anything. It's just kind of just being myself, being the pitcher I am, and just believing in myself, really.
25: Awesome. Thanks for the time. Appreciate it.
26: Thank you.
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12: Christine, thank you. We're fighting through the weather here in Detroit. It's an overcast afternoon. The tarp was on before the game, and about 20 minutes ago, they brought the tarp out just for home plate and the mound, but that has been peeled off. Tim Kirkjian, looks like we are on time for a start that both of these teams are desperate to...
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15: We understand the moment. 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
17: Some bone here on Saturday. That's what I'm talking about.
18: There you go.
17: Come on now. He's David Dennis Jr. I'm Jonathan Zaslow. Game day on ESPN Radio. We are presented by Progressive Insurance. So, you know, I got to be honest here, David, because I don't want to be one of those where, you know, I'm telling you, I raised my hand and I've told you, you know, I'm not surprised with the Spurs. I think the Spurs are going to win the West. I think they're going to actually win the championship. Sometimes I'm wrong. Okay.
18: Mm-hmm.
17: I
18: got open. Occasionally. Okay. Very
17: sports
18: rarely.
17: Talk show. Yeah. Yeah. Well, I mean, you know, it's remains to be seen. Sports talk shows love being right. I don't think I'm coming down the mountain with the tablets by revealing that. Okay. We love being right. Mm-hmm. But I have no problem saying when I'm wrong. And going into last night's game, I thought the Cavs were going to close it out. I really did. I thought the Pistons were out of lives. You know, I make the point yesterday how, yeah, I know the Pistons came back down 3-1, but we can't just overlook the Pistons being down by 24 points in the third quarter of game 6.
19: Right.
17: You know, nobody was thinking they got their act together when they're down by 24 there and right. They're down 3-2. You know, they got lucky that Orlando all of a sudden couldn't make a shot anymore. So I thought Detroit was done. I thought the Cavs were going to close it out last night. And, like, I feel stupid for thinking that now because not that I should have had more faith in Detroit, but I had way too much faith in Cleveland because this Cavs team, and they've shown you this for a couple years now, they're a little bit on the soft side.
19: Yeah.
17: They're a little soft. They don't come up big in the big spots. I mean, just take last series. I understand they won game 7 at home against Toronto, but not a single road win last series, you know? And then when they finally win a road game, a huge one, game 5 against Detroit, you can't then do what you're supposed to do, which is close out at home in game 6. I mean, they, you know, middle of the third quarter, the Pistons begin to pull away, and that's it, you know? Cleveland kind of had a chance there early in the fourth, and then James Harden got what he deserved by slipping. You got a wet spot, Dean Wade falls, and Tobias Harris dunk. That's your game. Everybody got what they deserved in that moment.
19: Yeah.
17: But I don't know how. So this is kind of a precursor, right, David, to tomorrow night's game 7. I don't know how anyone can be confident in this Cleveland team.
19: It took me 2 minutes into this game to realize that Cleveland was going to lose this game. They came out with no intensity. Asar Thompson, who is always kind of the most energetic dude on the court, was getting all the loose balls. Detroit had probably 7 offensive rebounds in that first quarter. They were moving around, and Cleveland just played with no intensity. They played with no urgency. They played like they were going to game 7 at home instead of going to game 7 on the road. And it's like the James Harden epidemic or whatever has spread throughout the entire team. Like, they kind of took on his personality of, we're barely going to show up in this game. Even though James Harden had a decent game, it was just this lethargy, this, like,
17: the 8 turnovers are bad.
19: The 8 turnovers were very bad. They were just, and some of them were just, I mean, in the backcourt, couldn't get the ball across half court. Like, they were just ugly turnovers, and the team just did not look like they wanted to close the series out. They looked like they had a buffer, and you can't play like that. Like, I fully now expect Detroit to come away with this win.
17: Yep.
19: Because the Cleveland Cavaliers are going to look at game 6 and say, this is the reason we lost.
17: I trust Cade. You know, if we're looking at the big players who I think can come through in a big spot, I trust Cade Cunningham the most.
19: Yeah.
17: And not even because I know he's going to have a good game, because I don't necessarily know that, but what I do know is this dude is even keeled. You know, he looks the exact same no matter what the pressure is, if they're up, if they're down. And I have more faith. And he's been sloppy with the ball at times, too, in this postseason, including last night. Okay, got to be fair. But it feels like Cade Cunningham, even when he's not having a great game, and he did not have a great game last night, but even when he's not having a great game, I feel like he is still impacting the game in a positive way.
19: Right, but he's always going to do that. The problem is, if you're Cleveland, you have to look at that stat line from Cade Cunningham. I think it was, 9-for-21?
17: 7-for-19.
19: 7-for-19, 21 points, I believe. Like, did not dominate. The dude was running out of gas at the end of game
17: 8
19: 5.
17: 8 assists to 7 turnovers, not good.
19: Right, did not look, I mean, and the turnovers really come when he's a little tired. Like, when he's gassed, he looked like a dude who was at the, you know, the tank was moving towards E out there. If you're Cleveland, you got to look at that. And you, like, if Jalen Duren and Cade Cunningham are going to combine for less than 40 points, you have to win that game. There is no excuse. And Donovan Mitchell, after scoring 39 points in the second half, has, I think, 11 points in the second half since then. Some small number. Like, you are not taking over the way. Like, we should not be talking about James Harden as much as we're talking about him, because Donovan Mitchell should be out there taking over.
17: Right. When they made that trade, you know, I liked the trade. Despite, I'm not a fan of James Harden.
19: Yeah.
17: We know James Harden struggles in the postseason, but I liked the trade when Cleveland made it for a couple reasons. You have not been able to count on Darius Garland in years past, so I'd rather have at least somebody who plays. Like, Harden plays, all right?
19: Yeah.
17: So I'd rather have somebody who plays as opposed to Garland, but mostly I like the trade because Donovan Mitchell's the top guy.
19: Yeah.
17: But we're watching these playoff games, and if you didn't know any better, James Harden's their top guy. He's got the ball the whole game. And in a game six where you can close out the number one overall seed, Donovan Mitchell is 6-for-20?
19: Yeah.
17: That's brutal. Let's hear from Donovan Mitchell. What would it take to finish the job on Sunday?
20: It's going to take every little bit of energy, effort. We may make shots, we may miss shots. We got to stay collected, stay together. We're on the road. I have no doubt Cavs fans will be there too. So at the end of the day, we all we got, and we're on the road and go from there.
17: Now, it's not quite as hard as it used to be in the NBA. Like, game seven at home, that team was something like 90%, you know? Mm-hmm. Like, it was really hard. It's the number has shifted a little closer to 50% over the last, like, 5-6 years. I think since COVID, the number is significantly better. Not overall. Like, the home team still normally wins, but the road team has a shot in these game sevens. But I'll tell you, man, Detroit really dodged a bullet. And I just, again, it's not about how much faith I have. It's less about how much faith I have in Detroit tomorrow night and how little faith I have in Cleveland.
21: Yeah, that's basically what it is. And Detroit, the bench outscored them. They were getting to the, I mean, they just played like a team that has been there and wants to win, and Cleveland did not. And the last thing that I am going to have faith in is James Harden in game seven. Like, that's it. And to your earlier point, Donovan Mitchell, I liked the trade too, because I thought, hey, you don't rely on James Harden as much. Like, James Harden go out there and be 2-for-13. That's fine. He could be the third or fourth option if you have Donovan Mitchell, if you have Evan Mobley, who, you know, he should be thanking the lucky stars that Donovan Mitchell's playing so bad, because we'd be having some real serious conversations about Evan Mobley and what he is and is not doing, because he's not playing like a superstar at all either. Like, the whole team, Donovan Mitchell for a lot of his career has not been to blame for his playoff losses. He would have to shoulder this one.
17: A lot of guys tomorrow night, James Harden and Donovan Mitchell for sure, because the game is on the road. Cade Cunningham, because they're the number one seed and they are at home tomorrow night. You want to get to the Eastern Conference Final. A lot is on the line for some of these individuals and how we're going to talk about them moving forward. But hey, that's what Game 7 is. Like, this is not anything new. Game 7 goes a long way toward how we think about you moving forward. Coming up next, we're going to talk to someone who's locked in on the Detroit Pistons ahead of tomorrow night's Game 7. 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
22: 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The Knicks and Thunder have been waiting for their next opponents. 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
5: I'm Dave Mager, PGA Championship third round. 23 players within three shots of the lead. Aaron Rye of the UK leading at 5-under through 13 on the day. Matty Schmidt, John Rahm, Nick Taylor, Chris Gotterup, all just one shot back at 4-under. Ludvig Åberg tied with Rory McIlroy, 3-under for the weekend. Baseball, Blue Jays beat the Tigers 2-1 in 10. You heard it on ESPN Radio. Dalton Varsho, game-winning RBI single. St. Louis leading Kansas City 3-1 in the sixth. Max Fried of the Yankees on the injured list with a bruised left elbow. More testing in a few weeks. Elmer Rodriguez called up. NBA, the Timberwolves reviewing their demise. The Spurs won game six by 30. Minnesota shot 38%. Big man Rudy Gobert shut out for the game. 0-for-4 shooting for coach Chris Finch.
6: We didn't make shots. You know, some points you gotta make those shots. You gotta keep creating them and you gotta make them. So Rudy fought. Some guys, not just Rudy, but as the series went along, the kind of things dried up for him.
5: Game one of the Western Finals Monday, San Antonio at OKC. Game seven set for tomorrow night, Cleveland at Detroit on ESPN Radio. After a long rest, OG Anunoby of the Knicks says his hamstring feels good. Status for Game 1 of the Eastern Finals unknown. NHL playoffs Game 6, Buffalo at Montreal. Canadiens can clinch. It's on ABC, 8 p.m. Eastern. Notre Dame advancing to the men's lacrosse Final Four. 15-9 win over Johns Hopkins. Syracuse leads North Carolina 8-6 in the third.
7: Hey, it's Evan Cohen coming up Monday. The Knicks and Thunder have been waiting for their next opponents. I'll tell you just how concerned they should be about rust. 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
7: I'm Dave Hager, crowded on top at the PGA Championship. Right now, Aaron Rye in front at 5-under. John Rahm and Chris Goddard up one shot back. Ludvig Åberg tied with Rory McIlroy, 3-under for the weekend, two shots back. Baseball, Bryce Harper, a three-run shot as the Phillies lead Pittsburgh 5-0 in the third. St. Louis 3, Kansas City 1 in the eighth. Toronto beat Detroit 2-1 in 10. Tonight, first-place Cubs at the White Sox, Yankees at the Mets. Clay Holmes of the Mets suffered a broken leg last night. Milwaukee at Minnesota Brewers have won 7 of the last 8. NHL Game 7 set for tomorrow night, Cleveland at Detroit on ESPN Radio. Pistons coach J.B. Bickerstaff coached James Harden of the Cavaliers in Houston and says he works hard at getting fouled.
8: You know, you would watch him and he and I would play one-on-one. And he would foul bait me, you know what I mean? Like, he would use, I'm serious, like, he would only get to play offense and I would play defense. And he would practice those things and he would work on them. He has a great understanding of the rules and then how to manipulate them in his favor.
7: NHL playoffs, Game 6, Buffalo at Montreal. Canadiens can clinch as they ride rookie goaltender Jakub Dobish. Spectacular at times in the series. It's on ABC, 8 p.m. Eastern. Soccer. FA Cup final score, Manchester City 1, Chelsea nothing. Tennis, Italian Open, women's final, Elena Svitolina, the winner, 6-2, over Coco Gauff in the third.
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8: Spurs, series of the Spurs. 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
9: I feel like we put ourselves in the best conditions. 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
10: When there's a team that's together like they are and are committing to being prepared and put themselves in positions to be successful, that's a good starting spot.
11: They're defending champs. We know it's going to be tough to knock them off, but I think we're pretty confident we can do it.

0: saying, my man, Bull Bull. You know, he was like propping up Bull Bull as being better than Webby, at which point me, Shaq, and Kenny were all like...
1: You're right. I remember, Ted, he loved Bull Bull. Shaq was wrong, all right?
2: Yeah.
1: But
2: yeah.
1: He was doing the whole Bull Bull can do everything that Wemby does also. I'm sorry, we were limited on time there, Ted, but I do remember what you're referring to there. It does feel, though, yeah, like the Western Conference Final is the NBA Final. So coming up next, we'll talk to someone who's all over that series. We'll help us preview it, which starts on Monday night. 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

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Hi, this is Jesse Nelson. Many know me as the hall monitor at ESPN Madison, and that's because I love rules. I love creating them. I love following them. And I